0: Rip City Drive. Day part two from MatrixEdgeAI.com is coming up here in 20 minutes. Big thanks to Connor Webb for joining me in studio. Now, what's going on, my friends? Hope you're enjoying your Wednesday afternoon. The weather is spectacular. I'm loving it right now. So got a big weekend coming up. I'm going to be heading out to Denver on Saturday morning. I'm heading over there with my buddy Josh, and we're going to go check out the Jacksonville Bronco game. But most importantly, we're going to play, 36 plus 9. What is that? 45? We're going to get 45 holes of golf in. I'm a little bit bitter. Have you checked the plane prices lately to fly anywhere? I don't know what's going on. It's probably resulting from the fuel costs, but it's a problem. But anyways, I was able to jump on this when they had one of their sales going. So we're going to go check out Jacksonville, Denver in the must-win situation. But hitting golf balls, I would say of all my places to play, higher elevation is my favorite. The ball just flies in the thin air of Colorado. Love that. So I'm looking forward to that. I feel better after watching the Monday Night Football game. It's just one game. It sucked. It stunk to high heaven. The Broncos were garbage. But, you know, it happens. It's going to happen from time to time. And same thing with the Ducks. They've got time to recuperate and get better. And that's what it comes down to. You know, it's not about how you start the season. It's about, what, you know, how do you deal with losses? How can you get better? And can the coaching staff, especially with the Ducks, you know, coach these guys up and get them on in a position to where they can play better football as the season moves along? But now you have to wonder, like, how good, seriously, how good is that Ducks-USC game going to be coming up here in, what, 10 days on the 26th? I think it's a 4:30 kick on NBC and Peacock. That game's going to be awesome because of desperation mode. I mean, for Duck fans, like, they know it. Like, the entire season and everything that they're working for is going to be on the line. And that's what happens when you get better and become a national title contender. The expectations are that you're going to contend for a championship. And anything shy of that or less than that's not going to get the job done. So it's crazy. I love it, though. The pressure from big games. 503-248-0620 is your telephone number. It's so good. This has been flying around. Jim Mora, I love coach meltdowns. Jim Mora is by far one of the absolute most classic individuals of all time. And this came up, and it, like if I was the coach of the Broncos after the game against Kansas City on Monday night, let's say I'm Sean Payton for a day, this is how I would have responded to the loss to the Chiefs on Monday night.
1: Well, what happened was that second game, we got our ass kicked. Or the second half, we just got our ass totally kicked. We couldn't do diddly poo offensively. We couldn't make a first down. We couldn't run the ball. We didn't try to run the ball. We couldn't complete a pass. We sucked. The second half, we sucked.
0: I could watch Jim Mora videos all day long. Now, I do want to reset this. I talked about this at the top of the show, and I want to deal with it right now. But what we have in football right now, and I don't know if this is a result of, you know, social media or just the overall interest in college football, NFL football, continuing to grow. Maybe it's people in my industry, the sports talk world, that we're fueling this problem. But we have this real issue right now where a team can't even play a game without hot takes flying. And they're crazy takes. Crazy. And Colin Cowherd, who you can hear weekdays 9 to noon,

0: All right. So Bo Nix is category three, just a guy that's getting in the way. Well, that's very interesting because let's go back to July. Yeah, 2 months ago. Here's Peyton talking about Bo. He's discussing Lamar Jackson and says that he would rather have Bo in a fourth quarter come from behind situation. The same guy who he just said is getting in the way and is a problem. Well, 2 months ago, before a game this season was played, apparently Colin wanted him more than Lamar.
1: He's only had five of those kind of games in the last four seasons. He's not a great come from behind quarterback. Caleb Williams, when everybody in the arena knows he has to throw, is great. Lamar Jackson, when everybody in the stadium knows he's got to throw, does not deliver. That's who he is. I'm selling my stock. I'd take Bo Nix today in a fourth quarter come from behind situation. Bo Nix over Lamar Jackson.
0: That was just 2 months ago. What happened in one game? And you changed your entire take? Let's go back to last December. So this is probably in real games, 4 to 5 games ago. Not only was Colin not out on Bo, and not only was Bo not getting in the way, he was a right-handed Hall of Famer, Steve Young.
1: So too many people, I said this last week, have just sort of made up their mind on Bo Nix. I think he reminds me of a right-handed Steve Young.
0: I mean, that's a pretty aggressive turn there. And then if you go back a month before that in November, so in December of last year, he was the right-handed Steve Young. A month before that, Colin was suggesting that Peyton might draft another quarterback.
1: Sean Payton is a very impatient guy. He also understands the urgency at quarterback, unlike a lot of coaches in this league. I wonder, because the roster, the O-line set, the D-line set, the pass rush, the receivers, would Sean Payton draft another quarterback?
0: All right, so I would like to apologize for my industry. We are so quick to find the next hot take that we say crazy stuff sometimes. And I'm just trying to back away from that. Same thing with the Ducks. I'm not here to tell you. I'm not going to do it with the Ducks. They've played two games. The Oklahoma State game was a disaster. But I also know that if they go into the Coliseum and beat USC, which is quite possible, that their season's going to be right back on track. Period. Like with the Broncos. Yeah, they lost a game in Kansas City. In my 40 years of watching the Broncos, they never play well in Kansas City. Bo Nix has been awful in his previous three season openers now. It's one game. How can you watch a guy in one game and say, you know what, he's just a guy that gets in the way? Are you kidding me? Also, Travis has chimed in, big Raider fan. He's like, hey, Chad, who's going to have a better record after six games? The Raiders or the Broncos? Well, let's take a look at the schedules real quick and I can give you an answer on that. So the Raiders, of course, 1-0 because they beat the Miami Dolphins, who, in my estimation, probably the worst team in football. You know, I was complaining about the Broncos schedule. The Raiders schedule is not exactly easy. So week two coming up this weekend. On Sunday, the Raiders are at the Chargers. They'll lose that game. Then they travel to the Dome in New Orleans to take on the Saints. That's a loss. Back home to take on the Chiefs, loss. On the road to face the Patriots, loss. And then back home for the Bills, loss. So I would say the Raiders are 1-5 after six games, more than likely. And the Broncos, let's take a look at the Broncos schedule. Mike, I think that what I had before the year when I looked at everything was 3-3. I did not expect them to beat Kansas City. Of course, I didn't expect just a full-on meltdown, but I did not expect them to win that game. So Chiefs loss. I think they'll beat the Jags. That's 1-1. Lose to the Rams, 1-2. Lose to the Niners, 1-3. Beat the Chargers and the Seahawks, 3-3. So to answer your question, Trav, the Broncos in some combination, 3-3 after six games, the Raiders, 1-5. But that's what happens when you have those six games. Chiefs, Jags, Rams, 49ers, Chargers, and Seahawks. The good news is after that, the Broncos' schedule lightens up over the last 11 games on the schedule. All right, Dave Bartu talking college football.

0: his site, matrixedgeai.com, where you can become a founding member right now. Welcome back to the show, the one, the only, Dave Bartu. What's up, Bartu?
1: Doing literally just walked in the door coming back from terrible elk hunting over on the east side, man.
0: What do you mean terrible? You got nothing?
1: Got nothing. I shouldn't say terrible because it's hard hunting, and I had fun outside. And I had probably the, well, not probably, I had the biggest bull elk in front of me that I've ever had an opportunity on. I just couldn't, he was 65 yards out, couldn't get within 40. So, you know, it's those are the breaks, baby. Those are the breaks.
0: Dude, but is it, do you still find, even when you come up empty-handed, do you enjoy the process of being out there, being with your guys and hanging out and going through the process of hunting?
1: Oh, well, see, it's great being with the guys. It's also great solo hunting. I like just going out and just hunting by myself and doing the work. So, no, it's all cool, but happy to be home and, you know, ready to talk some football, baby.
0: Yeah, let's do it. Let's start. We got to get your take on Oklahoma State and Oregon. I was shocked. Now, keep in mind, my dad went to Oklahoma State. He did his undergrad and graduate work there. I have a number of family members that went. I grew up a Sooner fan. My dad was a Cowboy fan. I talked to a lot of family members, including my Uncle Truman, who's a booster with the program. He did not want to watch the game. My dad did not want to watch the game because they expected a 40-point beatdown and then the shock of Oklahoma State's victory. So I want to start with this because the majority of fans I've talked to, they're pointing at the coordinators. What, with your information, your coaching effect, what was your take on Mariner and Hampton going into the season?
1: Well, you know something, with Mariner, I mean, we talked about it on the show. I mean, he is the lowest graded Big Ten OC in our system. And just to give it, just to remind everybody listening, you know this, Tad, but, you know, my company, Matrix Analytical, we've been doing staffing analytics for college and the NFL for over a decade. You know, this is our wheelhouse. And I can tell you, I got into it thinking, oh, I'm going to find the next great coordinator with the numbers, right? The next best offense or defensive coordinators. And what it turned out was more, we have to point out to the head coaches the pitfalls in the guys they're hiring, the floor, because these guys are wired to win, right? Losing is not an option. We're going 12 and we're going to figure out a way to go 12-0. We're going to be competitive. They don't like looking at the floor. And while Drew only has 1 year of experience, that 1 year told us his floor is never worth the risk. There's nobody in college football that should hire him to take a risk. Maybe a lower level one, you know, a Montana State, UC Davis, Portland State, you know, give a Power Four brain a shot at calling plays, but you can't do that at Oregon or Georgia or Ohio State. You just can't hire that kind of floor. So that was the big risk going into all of this, is just simply what was the floor of the new guy, and it was terrible. You know, the defensive side, look, Chris Hampton, he'd been a defensive coordinator for 3 years. He had a solid grade in our system, but he was still middle of the pack Big Ten. Now, his upside said, okay, there's a lot of potential there, and I think you and I would also go, well, he also has Dan Lanning as a co-pilot, right? I mean, one of the reasons you hire Dan Lanning is to never have a bad defense, no matter who the defensive coordinator is. Well, guess what? You got a bad defense. It's not just a bad offense. You give up 60 points in non-conference play in two games. And I know a lot of people like to point to the offense for the losses, but the defense is right there. And I don't know what's more puzzling. We expected the offense to potentially be very, very poor, but we didn't expect that of a Dan Lanning defense, no matter who the DC was. So of the two, the DC plus Dan Lanning, okay, I can live with that. I couldn't live with hiring Drew as the OC, knowing the downside of what he could bring.
0: All right, so here's my question for you, because you're well aware of how these programs work in their hiring process. So how do you go from Kenny Dillingham or Will Stein to, you know, Coach Mariner? Like, how does that happen? Is it because of relationships? Is it something the coach isn't seeing? Or, I mean, I don't understand. So I'm assuming it's like relationship-based where you're trying to take care of one of your buddies. But how does that work? How do you end up with a guy like that that doesn't have the qualifications to lead the offense for a big-time program?
1: I think it's multiple things. Okay, it's not just one thing. And look, Dan, I don't work for Dan, even though I'd love to work for Dan in Oregon. It's my, you know, I'm an alum there. Of course I would. But there was two other head coaches that I did work with that also went next man up, Chad. Okay. Now, the other two, I bet you Dan is almost the same thing. It's very similar. They gave their guy a shot because, quote unquote, he's earned it. He's been with me a long time. He's waited. He's waited his turn, right? This is a loyalty thing. Because I don't think a head coach wants to get the reputation that, look, just because you're with him and stick by him doesn't mean you're going to get the opportunity you want. And so I think that it's kind of like a negative recruiting. It's also negative staffing. And so I think that's one part of it. You know, the loyalty, he's earned it. I'm going to trust him. He's trusted me to get me this far, blah, blah, blah, blah. I don't agree with it, right? To me, it's best man, not next man. But the other thing is all three guys, all three of them, the other two that I worked with, and then you have Dan, all highly successful in the last 4 years, 5 years, 6 years. So these are very, very successful guys. And I think at some point they have been good for so long, they may actually believe it doesn't matter who I run out there, I'm winning football games.
0: Wow.
1: I'm that guy. Right? I mean, you can see that, though, can't you?
0: Yes.
1: I'm that guy.
0: Yes.
1: I'm going to win football games.
0: Yes.
1: Right? And it's just, you know, and you can't blame these guys because look how much money they're making being the man. You know, you're talking $1 million a month. So, you know, these guys are making $250,000 a week doing it their way. And you got some guy going, woo, better watch out for that one. That one is a big pothole to step in, coach. What are you talking about, man? I don't lose. I can roll anybody out there. And so I think there's a combination. It's like a perfect storm of loyalty and transition and having won a lot of games, thinking that, okay, I can do it differently. And it's still going to turn out the same. Kind of like Mike Gundy. We saw that. Oh, I don't need recruiting. I don't need boosters. I don't need to do this. I don't need that. And it was just year after year after year of failure and not trying to change to win. So I think it's a bunch of things that happen when it comes down to next man up.
0: That's very interesting. Now, give me an example of a coordinator hire this year that you thought, okay, that makes a lot of sense. That's a good hire.
1: That's a good hire. Okay. I'm trying to think West Coast right now, just, you know, right off the top of my head that I said, okay, instead of a good hire, let me shift gears and talk about what was a really good risk combination.
0: Okay.
1: That a lot of people hadn't heard of. Okay. So you got Chesney down at UCLA. Everybody's heard of Chesney.
0: Yes.
1: Right. You know, I mean, he had a lot of fanfare coming in. He's won a lot of games. He did a great job at James Madison. But I think what was really, really underrated, his offensive coordinator, Dean Kennedy, and his defensive coordinator, Colin, were both coming off of back-to-back, really high ceiling seasons. Now, we don't have a lot of information on them because they haven't been calling plays that long. But the potential for them, having started so strong and replicated it with a different set of guys, tells us in the numbers, look, this guy's a really high ceiling. We don't know what the floor is. So we really can't pass full judgment, but the combination of youth, not just Chesney at UCLA, it's the offense and defensive coordinator combination. Same thing at Indiana, right? Indiana has, everybody knows the last name Cignetti, right?
0: Yes.
1: Google it.
0: Yes.
1: Just win games. But a lot of people don't. But if you say, do you know his offensive coordinator name?
0: Most people say,
1: no, I don't.
0: It's Shanahan, right?
1: Yeah. Well, of course, you remember Shanahan,
0: yes,
1: right? Anybody with the last name Shanahan, you remember. Not related, folks. But it's Mike Shanahan. And Mike Shanahan, for 4 years, has never failed to not have a top 15 scoring efficiency offense in the country.
0: Yes.
1: Okay? Haynes, the defensive coordinator, last year, finished the season number two in defensive scoring efficiency. The year before was number five, top 25 the 2 years at James Madison. He has two massively high-level OCs and DCs, which make up the best staff in college football, but people focus on the head coach. So when we talk about great hires at the OC-DC level, I think the biggest improvement on the West Coast, for example, probably the Big Ten, in the Big Ten as well, is UCLA. Hmm.
0: That's awesome. Dave Bartu is with us. Okay, the other controversy came from the fourth down and eight late in the game, down by five. What was your evaluation of the decision to go for it on fourth and eight?
1: Well, I evaluated the decision before it happened. I remember I wrote an article about breaking Dan down, and he only had three games in which he had peak game control in which he had lost. He was 44-3 going into that football game. And the two of the three losses came on negative impact fourth down attempts inside his own 50. And I basically said, if he just punted away, he'd give himself a better chance to win. And here, I'll even walk you through the percentages real quick, okay? For everybody listening, here are the percentages, okay? So he was, what was he? He was down 5 at the time, right?
0: Yes, 36-31.
1: Right, he's down 5 points, okay? And if now we know that going forward on 4th and 5, we're probably talking less than 30% chance. Right. Even worse now that we realize that Dante Moore was tipping his hand every time he was in shotgun. Right. but we know by the numbers that 4th and 5, 4th and 6, we're talking, let's just say 30%. Let's use round numbers. Okay. Mm-hmm. He had a 30% chance of converting it. Now we know if he doesn't convert it, 70% chance he doesn't convert, Oklahoma State is automatically in field goal range. Right.
0: Yes.
1: They're there. So he is essentially giving up 3 points. Which makes it an 8-point game, which requires you to still drive the length of the field, but now you have to go for 2. And in going for 2, historically, it is 43%. And it's probably worse if you're in shotgun tipping your hand, right? So think about that. You put yourself in a position where you basically gave up the field goal. You still have to get a stop and prevent the touchdown, which is no different than punting it away and having to get a stop, except instead of kicking the field goal, they have to punt it away. You still have to get the touchdown to try to even tie the game, but now you have to win the game if you'd punted it, but now you need that 2-point conversion. So simply by going for it on 4th and 5, you said, I can't remember the number off the top of my head.
0: 4th and 8.
1: We know that the 4th and 8, oh, just even worse, right? So we're 4th and 8. You essentially cut your odds to even tie the game by 60%. Okay? So, because once you're down 8, now you're shooting for a tie, and now you have to have that two-point conversion. So, it was, by the numbers, easily a terrible decision. Again, inside your 50 with all that time left, you still had to make a stop if you didn't do it, which they did, but now they gave up the field goal, and now, you know, their odds of tying or winning the game was cut more than in half just off of that decision.
0: Wow. Dave Bartu, College Football Matrix, is with us. All right, let's talk about some of these games. I'm most fascinated this weekend by LSU at Ole Miss because Lane Kiffin is returning home. And right now, the Tigers are a 3-point favorite. Both teams are at 2-0. What's your take here?
1: I look at, we got two veteran. You know, I always start stacking up, like, the numbers, right? You know, and comparing things. We got two veteran quarterbacks that are pretty darn good, right?
0: Yes.
1: You know, so I really think that's a wash.
0: And I love both quarterbacks.
1: Right? You're right. Chambliss and Leavitt. I love both of them. I think they're both fantastic college football quarterbacks. I both believe they're top 5, top 3 maybe even in the country, okay? They can change the game so much. Especially Chambliss with his legs, Leavitt with his accuracy, but Chambliss has wonderful accuracy as well. So I'm calling that one even. I think offensive coordinator, I think you have to lean LSU. Kiffin and Weiss combined are just historically better than 2 years of John David Baker.
0: Yes.
1: So,
0: yes.
1: You know, especially under pressure. John David Baker has never been under really a lot of pressure, but I think Chambliss can balance that out for him. But I still lean LSU. Defensively, absolutely lean LSU. Got a lot of guys back, number 13 in scoring efficiency last year. I think there's a slight lean there. Overall talent, it's going to be LSU. I think the equalizer is just going to be Ole Miss at home, and I don't think it's going to be enough. Now, would I bet 3? I'd probably take LSU -3. I just think this is LSU is going to win this football game. I'm not sure if the loser doesn't make the playoffs or not.
0: Interesting.
1: I think Ole Miss is gonna be the loser, and I think they're gonna miss the playoffs. And this game, I don't know, it kind of feels like it might be set up to disappoint a little bit.
0: Yeah.
1: I'm not sure. Because I don't know who LSU is either.
0: That's true. I'm fascinated by it. The other game, you know, Portland State at Oregon, the Ducks are a 57.5 point favorite, the total at 62.5. When you have a number like that, like what type of angles are you looking for in a game like that, Dave?
1: Over. Over. What'd you say, 62.5?
0: 67.5.
1: Oh, just out of range. Just out of range. That would have been so. Last week in this scenario, teams favored by more than 40, point total under 65. I think 7 of 8 went over. Okay, and so when you look at these FCS games, there's two different ways to look at them. Number one, the over. Okay, favored by more than 42. Oregon. Now we wouldn't be surprised if Oregon goes out there and scores, tries to put up 77. Yep. You know, they change Morris footwork a little bit, and you know, but we're betting on a team that is highly questionable right now. What's the mental motivation at this point? You know, they can still get back in the playoffs. All I got to do is just lose one more game. They're in, but it'll be interesting to go from here. I wouldn't bet the spread specifically because the defense hasn't been able to stop anything either. I think the best bet here is over 67.5 in this football game.
0: All right, another question I have for you. North Carolina is going to play at Clemson. The Tigers are a 3.5 point favorite. You know, what's your evaluation of Dabo Swinney with Coach Effect and what you're seeing with that program right now that appears to have fallen on hard times?
1: Yeah, it's just slid. Well, I think part of it is lack of ability to change. You know, I mean, he's like, nope, not embracing NIL. I'm just sticking with high school recruiting. And everybody else changed, and he didn't. He got left behind.
0: He didn't adapt.
1: You know, he didn't adapt. He didn't want to get better. He didn't change with the times. You know, and one of the beauties, I think, of sports at every level, whether it's college football or the NFL, baseball, you name it, nothing remains constant, right? There's always, okay, we're going to start going forward on fourth down more until everybody gets used to it, right? And then we'll see it less. We're going to go for two more, and now teams have got used to it, and it's failing a whole lot more at the college football level. You know, baseball has its swings, and NIL is a different direction. And he refused to go with it, and it's cost him. I mean, he is so far behind right now in money and player evaluation. I don't know if he's going to survive. I really don't. And he got smoked by LSU. And look at last week. They won. But that is – I can't remember who they played, but I remember hunting because I got it full disclosure. Yeah, I didn't watch any games on Saturday or Sunday. But I probably refresh the scoreboard every 30 seconds out there.
0: Yeah.
1: Okay. I remember seeing the
0: Georgia game. Southern. They struggled to beat Georgia Southern 22-7.
1: Right. 22-7, man. Right? And this team was supposed to be competitive against LSU. So I'm not sold on Clemson, but God, I'm not sold on North Carolina. That place just looks like a dumpster fire right now. I mean, I know they beat TCU 15-10 in the opening week. But, I mean, every second of every day seems to be something more dramatic happening in that one. So I think it's going to be a super low-scoring game. The total on that one right now, as I'm looking at it, is 43.5. I'd like to see 47.5, honestly. I mean, I know it's not going to get there because that's a 24-23 game. If you're at 43.5, that takes out 24-21. That takes out 23-21. You know, you're looking for 23-20. If you're going to bet on that one, I would not bet the spread on either one of these two teams because here's one of the rules. Don't bet on bad coaches, and these two right now are both bad. So I don't know which way it's going to go. But I'd like to be at 44.5 or under in this football game at kickoff.
0: All right, Dave Bartow is with us. Here's what I'm going to do, Dave. I'm going to bring you back to close out the show, and I've got to ask you about one of the more underrated games on the slate this weekend with a coach you really like. So we'll do that next. Dave Bartow, MatrixEdgeAI.com. You got to check out the site. Go there now. You can become a founding member. More with Dave Bartow when we come back on the Rip City Drive. Hey, what's up, Portland? 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

0: MatrixEdgeAI.com is on the show. Now, Dave, I've been dying to ask you about this game because I know you're a big fan of Jeff Brohm, head coach at Louisville. They're going to host SMU, and right now the Cardinal, a 1.5-point favorite, total set at 59.5. This is an underrated, very good football game.
1: Oh, I think it is a totally, and it was funny, during the break, I was like, okay, which game is he going to hit me with? Which game? I thought it was going to be Auburn, Florida. That was my guess.
0: That's a good one, too.
1: But no, I do love Brohm. Like the new quarterback, like where the offense is going. Defense is still questionable. See, with SMU, I'm still concerned about lack of the DC when they lost Simmons to the Dallas Cowboys. And so I think this is the toughest game. Look, Louisville's favored by 1.5 at home right now. So obviously the odds makers think this is going to be a really close football game. The total's 59.5. So I kind of lean over on this because Rhett Lashley and Jeff Brohm are two really good OCs. They're better than both of the DCs. You have really good quarterbacks right now. I like Louisville at home to win this thing. I'd probably just go with a straight pick 'em. And take the 1.5 out of there, even though a 1-point game in college football is about one of every 37 games, it still gives me the heebie-jeebies. So I'm going Louisville money line over 59.5 because of the strength of both offenses, which is opposite of the game I just mentioned, under 53.5, Auburn and Florida.
0: All right, Dave, I love it. Now, what other games or situations jump out at you on the board this weekend in college football?
1: You know, just scrolling through, one of the first ones is Houston and Texas Tech. How about the Beavs hanging with the Red Raiders for, three quarters?
0: Great game. They played so well. I've been impressed with their play. I guess what impressed me the most against Texas Tech is that they held up at the line of scrimmage. Did not expect that.
1: Oh, man. And you know something? Oregon State played both these teams. Played them both pretty good. So, you know, Texas Tech is laying 7.5 at home. And Houston and Willie Fritz, their head coach, is a total phone booth guy. So I really like Houston covering in this game. That total at 52.5, I don't have a really good lean on this because I don't think one side or the other is OC or DC dominant. But I think this is an absolutely fantastic game. And obviously, I think the pressure is all on Texas Tech here with the money they've spent, the players they got. They're supposed to win and win big, just like they did last year. They have one of the best OC-DC combinations in college football. But that game, based on what Oregon State has done against both of them, I think that game is absolutely fantastic to watch. And as I'd mentioned, I think Florida-Auburn, from a betting standpoint, these are both DC-heavy programs. Okay, it's 53.5, and because of the time usage on the clock, college football, the number one total has dropped from 55 to 51 in the last 3 years. So the average game has lost 4 points per game, and I haven't seen Vegas really adjust for it. So I think that's going to be a fantastic game. Auburn at home, Florida on the road, two new head coaches, both defensive dominant. I expect a really low-scoring game on the Plains in Auburn this weekend.
0: That's awesome. Now another game that's being played in London, Arizona State and Kansas. Two good coaches in Lance Leipold and Kenny Dillingham. The Sun Devils, a 5.5-point favorite. What do you think about this one?
1: Overseas, don't we just automatically just go under on these things?
0: Yes, because
1: right?
0: You know, the travel and all the hassle. Yeah, a lot of hassle in an overseas game.
1: Right? How'd that go, Rams? let me know which of these two teams is flying in the day of the game. How's that?
0: Yeah, that's a good question. Yep.
1: Oh my God! Who thought sending non-athlete staffers back and forth to Australia to establish a sleep study would be the litmus test for elite athletes?
0: Oh my God!
1: Holy Lord, have mercy! They deserved every bit of that, and I am not a Niners fan. But you know, we'll probably, you know, Arizona faded big time late against Texas A&M. They certainly wasn't the team anybody expected. I am not a Marcus Arroyo fan. I'm just not. Without Justin Herbert, without Sam Levitt, that guy has not been good. So I'll take the points in this game. I expect it to be under, but I just think it's got a lot of these overseas ones, both teams traveling in both leagues, whether it's college or pro, these things to be low-scoring, close football games. So I'll take the points in that one and the cover over Arizona State.
0: All right, check out the site. It's MatrixEdgeAI.com. You can become a founding member right now. Dave Bartu is with us. Now, Dave, I appreciate you so much. I can't wait till tomorrow because we got a good NFL slate, and you're going to join me again to talk some NFL games. And not only that, you did all of this on a short week coming off your camp, your hunting trip. So I respect you greatly. Nice work.
1: Oh, man, I'm already looking forward to tomorrow talking NFL. You think college football did great with Matrix Edge AI? Oh, my gosh. Last week, Matrix Edge AI NFL card, you're not going to believe the results. I think you probably already peeked at it because you're already a member.
0: I did.
1: But, man, I want to talk about it because I cannot believe what it did.
0: All right, we'll break it down tomorrow. Dave, enjoy your night, and I'll talk to you tomorrow, baby.
1: Take it easy, buddy. Thank you.
0: You got it. There's Dave Bartu from MatrixEdgeAI.com. He'll join me tomorrow, 5:20, to talk NFL. Big thanks to Connor Webb for coming in studio. I appreciate all of you listening. Big thanks to Brendan Slaughter for engineering the program today. We're back tomorrow. Football focused, of course, for the upcoming weekend. So you guys enjoy your night, and I'll talk to you tomorrow here on your home of the Blazers, Rip City Radio 620.

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18: I covered the World Series of Poker. I never thought that I'd be referencing it as it pertains to college football, but the Oregon Ducks have left us there. And Boise State fans, I'm kind of wondering if Boise, what did Boise State see on film? Did Boise State pick up on a tell? I had a college football coach reach out to me in the wake of all this Oregon stuff, and we're going to get way in the weeds on the potential tell that Oregon was giving away, Dante Moore's feet. Is that by itself enough to explain how Oregon has looked lackadaisical and subpar this season? Or is there something else at play with the Oregon Ducks? We'll dive way into that. But I never thought I'd be referencing my trip to Las Vegas to cover the World Series of Poker. Nor would I think that I would be referencing the Rounders movie with Matt Damon and John Malkovich. Teddy KGB, the Oreo cookies. But here I am talking about tells, talking about tendencies. Andrew Nemec, who is the reporter who mainly focused on this and broke this story, will be joining us coming up to talk about the tells that he noticed, how he came upon it, what he noticed about Dante Moore's feet, and how that might or might not be fixed moving forward. But I did have a college football coach reach out to me that said, hey, yes, this stuff exists. Players have tells. Teams have tendencies. You study this stuff. You notice this stuff. Oregon has an army of coaches that are dedicated to kind of looking at this stuff and figuring it out. And you would think over time that the University of Oregon would have somebody on their staff that would pick up on, hey, look, when Dante Moore's feet are even or not even, this creates an advantage for the defense, or at least the defense can scheme better knowing if it's a pass or a run coming their way. But one of the football coaches that I talked with, Division I football coach that I talked with, told me that if this stuff indeed stretches to back to last year, that you have to consider that nobody on any of these other coaching staffs who's friendly with anybody on Oregon's coaching staff bothered to share any of this with Oregon. And I really find that nuance, in addition to the question of, hey, if you are physically superior, how are you losing the line of scrimmage if you're Oregon? I mean, that's a whole nother problem. I don't know if Oklahoma State needed to know the plays were coming, but because Oklahoma State was winning the line of scrimmage on both sides of the ball in that last game. Does help if you know if it's a pass or run, though. But you have to consider, like, the idea that if opposition was picking up on Oregon signaling their plays pre-snap, hey, it's a run or it's a pass, if the opposition indeed was picking up on all of that, why didn't anyone on any of those other coaching staffs, as a favor or as a, hey, guess what, why didn't anybody reach over to somebody on the Oregon staff and say, hey, Dante Moore's tipping off the plays? And again, we're going to get way in the weeds on Dante Moore coming up. If you are curious at all about it and how how that got out and what people are seeing on film. We are going to the source on today's show. But I want to also kind of present the idea that it's possible that the University of Oregon is not well-liked. I mean, isn't that the most plausible reason that you can come up with, I can come up with, that nobody tipped off the University of Oregon? Is it possible that the other coaching staffs in major college football that would have this kind of knowledge, the staff at Indiana that may have picked up on it in the Peach Bowl, the staff at Boise State that may have picked up on it, the staff at Oklahoma State that may have picked up on it, isn't it possible that one of the reasons, or maybe the reason, that nobody shared the tell with Oregon, nobody pulled Oregon aside or coach aside and said, hey, your quarterback's tipping the plays, tell him to watch his feet, that nobody on any of those staffs all summer long, all spring, into this season, that nobody bothered to let that information out? Like, I have to kind of wrap my head around the idea that if everybody else was keeping that secret who was in on it, really didn't share it with Oregon, that the reason they didn't share it with Oregon is because Oregon's not well-liked. That Oregon has some inherent advantages that the rest of college football goes, man, look at all the money they have. Look at the resources they have. Look at Uncle Phil. Look at how they carry themselves with the marketing videos, with the promotion, with the social media. Look at the hubris. Look at the arrogance. Is it possible that the rest of college football cast a vote against Oregon and essentially saying, hey, if they're going to carry themselves in that way, we're not going to tip them off. We're not going to help them out. We're not going to tell them, hey, you're signaling your plays. Just keep on doing that. Get a little bit of what the rest of us are getting. Is it possible that, some of the coaches in the Big Ten Conference who were aware of this just basically kept it to themselves? I'm kind of wondering how far back it went, how many teams were aware of it. I'm looking at some of Oregon's performances last year down the stretch, and I'm going, yeah, they really didn't dominate in some circumstances you would have expected them to dominate. And looking certainly at the Oklahoma State game, like, Oklahoma State had nothing to lose. Eric Morris and his team had nothing to lose. And they began talking about it. Defensive players began talking about what they saw in the post game. I mean, the goalposts had been ripped down. They were probably not even in the pond down the street from the stadium. And already Oklahoma State player was going, yeah, we had some advantages. Now, I did notice that Eric Morris, the coach at Oklahoma State, as he went public saying, yes, we had some tells, he did say, hey, it's still about execution. He did say, hey, it's still about, like, not to take anything away from Oklahoma State. And I would say this, I've already said it, that they dominated the line of scrimmage, and that has nothing to do with knowing run or pass, or very little to do with it. It has more to do with just simply saying we are going to own the 2 yards in front of us, and we're going to move Oregon off the ball. And frankly, Dante Moore's foot position or any tell that the University of Oregon might have on the offensive side of the ball does not explain Oklahoma State going for 500 yards of offense, quarterback going 75 yards for a touchdown, and the Cowboys essentially dictating the pace of the game. It certainly, though, raises questions about Oregon. And I think Dan Lanning, he's obviously irked this week. You can see it in his Monday news presser. He was not happy. I don't expect him to be happy. He shouldn't be happy. He's not going to be satisfied with the performance. He has good coaches on his staff. I am a big fan of Joe Lorig, the special teams coordinator. You got some position coaches and some analysts on that staff who have forgotten more football than the rest of us will ever know. That is a competent coaching staff that knows what it's doing.

0: would grab you and say, hey, you guys are doing this and we know this. And he said, I have had coaches do that throughout my career. Interesting that that didn't happen. That's a side note to this story. It's a minor side note, but it's an important side note. Also, how are you feeling if you're USC? How are you feeling if you're Ohio State or Michigan? Because everyone else on Oregon's schedule now has to be pissed that they lost what could have been an advantage by Oklahoma State bragging. These coaches are paranoid. They're all paranoid. They're always worried about what other people are going to see, what other people are going to know, what are we tipping off. But I think ultimately for the University of Oregon, it comes down to Oregon, you know, if they are signaling their plays. And again, you're going to hear about it here coming up in a couple minutes with Andrew Nemec of West Coast Biased. He, you know, he sort of uncovered this thing. We're going to get way in the weeds on it, what it means, what you can learn from it. What is the advantage? How do you fix it? Why didn't Oregon move to fix it? What Nemec thinks about that? The idea that, you know, Oregon had promoted the two coordinators from within. Like, I've thought a lot about that. You know, you look at Dan Lanning's progression as a coach. Look at all the places he coached, going from a graduate assistant all the way up to being the defensive coordinator at Georgia and then the head coach at Oregon. He largely benefited from a promote from within culture. Is he falling victim to, maybe leaning a little too much into what got him where he is being what's right for his program? Did Oregon need some outside ideas? 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All right, Andrew Nemec is coming up. He first noticed it. Forget what Joel Klatt is trying to tell you. He's the first to notice it. He called it out. We're going to have him on the show to kind of talk about it, what he saw, what it means. We'll take a deep dive on Oregon. Later in the show, we'll talk Oregon State. Leave it here.
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15: 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All right, where do we start with this University of Oregon thing? Where do we start? There's been a lot of conversation about the University of Oregon. What are they doing? Are they giving away their plays? Are they going Teddy KGB from Rounders? Are they, you know, he had the Oreo cookies when he was playing cards against Matt Damon. How much is Oregon giving away and what does it mean for a defense? Andrew Nemec of the Substack West Coast Biased has stumbled onto something that I want him to talk with you about and explain. He's joining us now. Andrew, look, you posted this yesterday. It went viral, got a lot of attention. You also have Oklahoma State players saying they saw some stuff. Give us the backstory on what you noticed and what it means.
16: Well, I first got the inkling that something was wrong when Oregon got blown out in the college football playoff twice in a row against teams they were seeing a second time. And anybody who coaches, and that's my sourcing from recruiting, is it's all football coaches. Those are the people I talk to. They'll tell you if you just get waxed the second time you play somebody, it's because you have tendencies or tells. And then you go to that very first play and Dante Moore throws a pick six, pawns, reads a speed out route. Anybody will tell you. In fact, I got 4 or 5 text messages during the first quarter that said, there is no way that you read that, jump it and pick it unless you have a tell. There's just no way to do it. You're selling a vert. So if you guess wrong, it's 6 the other way. So you have to know to jump a speed out. So I always felt at that point, there's something with Dante, because an offensive line or the way someone's aligned, a formation, that might tell you run versus pass tendencies, but jumping a speed out is a certainty. So I put that in my back pocket. And then when they promoted next man up at offensive and defensive coordinator, I wondered, is this tell going to continue? And in the Oklahoma State game, sure enough, a former coach texted me, I think Oklahoma State knows Oregon's plays. I think they know what's coming. And that did it. And you're a journalist too. We've talked about this. We get the itch sometimes. And it's like, I'm finding this. I'm figuring this out. I have to solve this. This bothers me. It's Dante Moore. I know it is. So I reached out to some of my sources of people who have self-scouted or been quarterback coaches, et cetera, and said, I think Dante Moore has a tell. Can we find it? And sure enough, Idaho quarterback AJ Wooden, a friend of mine, a source of mine for a long time, said it's his feet. And he's telling every play. I just did 20 plays in a row. Go do it. I did 19 plays in a row. I had my mom, who's not a football person, do it. She did 12 plays in a row, run versus pass. And I said, I've got something here. And that's when I wrote the story.
15: Okay. So tendency, for people who don't know, it's not a new concept, right? There for years, opposing defensive linemen has said they could tell run or pass based on which way the offensive linemen are leaning. They look at their fingers. Are they white because there's pressure on their fingers? I've seen running backs over the years who put their mouthpiece in when they break the huddle. If it's a run play, mouthpiece is dangling. If it's a pass play, just little things, little human nature things. So you're looking at Oregon. I want to go back to that first play of the Indiana game. And you're saying that the tell has to do with Dante Moore's feet.
17: Getting right out of the gate. De'Aaron Hill Jr. is the running back. The quick pass is intercepted. It's going to be run in for an Indiana touchdown. D'Angelo Pons on the first play of the game.
15: Tell us what we're seeing here. Here's Dante Moore pre-snap, first play of the Peach Bowl.
16: You look at it, and this, the tell is when his feet are split, are apart, it is a pass play. When they're together, when he's standing with his feet even, it's a run play. And it works every single time. I've done 60 plays now, and I haven't missed a play yet. So if we go back to that Indiana play, what's so alarming about this play, and this ties together the tell with mechanics and some of the things I know about mechanics, it's extra far back. And the reason a quarterback would have his foot extra far back is that he needs to load quickly and fire a bullet. And you would only need to do that if it was a quick throw to the outside. If it's a little dump off, you don't need the extra leverage in that back leg. I am certain that Pons or Indiana had cued that if that leg is extra far back, it's a quick throw to the sideline. There's no other way to jump a speed out. You just don't see it. I had somebody call me during the game and say, other than junior high, high school football with a noodle arm quarterback, you just don't see that. Something's wrong. And it just, again, the journalist in me, okay, forever this will bother me until we come up with something. And sure enough, I'm 100% certain now, you know, we've heard Lanning and Moore basically say, we need to self-scout better. And Dante said, basically, yes, there are tells in what I'm doing and I need to fix them.
15: Here's what Dante Moore said at his media appearance on Tuesday.
18: Yeah, every player has tendencies. It can be from to the NFL, it can be to college, it can be anybody. You know, that's why there's coaches on staff that find little details. And I mean, I'm glad they brought it up. I'm glad that they, you know, got it all into the media. And I mean, I haven't been on it much, but people have been telling me about it. I mean, it just shows me as a player that, you know, I have things that I need to fix. And every player has it, you know. It can be a great thing for a team. And I got to make sure I, you know, don't show it to a defense to help them get into a better check.
15: Yeah, he's talking there, too, about, you know, the Oklahoma State defense said that they saw some things on film. Do you think Oregon just didn't notice this, or is their mind in other places? You know, what logic do you put around that?
16: Two things. I talked to Lakeridge head football coach Spencer Phillips, who used to be an NFL assistant quarterback coach. And his job, at least part of his job with the Eagles and then with the Colts, was to look for this stuff for both his own team and the opposing team. And I said, how quickly do you pick up on this if you're qualified to do it? And he said, feet are day one. You figure out feet. If you have someone who knows quarterbacks, it's feet, hands, and then maybe how you touch a towel or which way you look. Then we get into the nuances of the Oreo cookies of the world and the mouthpieces of the world. But it starts with feet and hands for a quarterback. Does he lick his fingers before he throws the ball? But feet is number one, day one. I'm coaching a high school quarterback. What he needs to do to not sell what he's doing. I had another person who asked not to be named say the only way this gets through is if the people that are self-scouting for you are not qualified. And the only way it gets through your quarterback coach is if he's not qualified for his position. Now, I don't know that. That is not anything I'm certainly saying. I don't know them well enough to make that assumption. I will say I've done this before. I have found tells before. I've asked people about tells. Most people I've talked to, not 100%, but most, have said this is the most glaring tell they've ever seen. And it's something that Oregon should have fixed. I will also add, if a team repeatedly is telling you, like Indiana did, there are tells in your offense, you have an obligation. And if you're qualified for your job, you have a responsibility. You have a curiosity. I had a curiosity and I'm at home. I'm a journalist. I'm running a Substack. I had a curiosity to find it. So where was Oregon's curiosity? And I guarantee you, they could run laps around me when it comes to football knowledge. This is not some me toot my own horn situation here. They have people that could run circles around me. They should have found this, and they should have had the curiosity to say, okay, if we can't find this, if there are tells with these coordinator hires, with this quarterback coach we're going to hire, let's get an outside voice in here to come in and say, hey guys, I can see what you're doing. I'm looking behind the curtain and we got to correct some of this stuff because it's becoming obvious.
15: Yeah, pitchers and catchers will mix the signs up. They'll change signs. Obviously, nowadays with the communication that they have, it's different. But you know, they would just switch the signs. They go to a second set of signs. If you're Dante Moore, maybe in this situation, do you correct by saying, I'm going to put that foot back no matter if it's a run or pass? Or do you mix it up to keep the defense guessing and give them one more thing to think about? I think you pointed this out in your work that this isn't the end all be all, right? Like this is just a piece of the puzzle.
16: Yeah, I think if you're trying to say, and if anybody's trying to put on me that like Nimmick thinks he's solved Oregon's woes, I certainly haven't. They've got offensive line issues. They've got receivers dropping the ball issues. Their run game's not working out particularly well. Defensively, there's a whole host of problems. But if you start looking big picture and saying, okay, what's causing all of this? Is Dante Moore's feet being a tell, a symptom of an illness, a symptom of a lack of curiosity, a symptom of not looking outside? You know, we look at Nike, and part of Nike's downfall was promoting from within. And suddenly things started to slip. Is Phil Knight's side project, his beloved Oregon Ducks, are they having the same problem that Nike had? Promotion from within, leading to a lack of curiosity, a lack of innovation, rolling out the same stuff until people catch up to you. And I'm not saying this Oregon team isn't talented. They are. And they're going to course correct and win a lot of games. And Dan Lanning, this does not make him a bad coach. He's a phenomenal football coach. But I do wonder if one of the best qualities about him as a man, his loyalty, is also one of the worst qualities about him as a coach. Next man up works great in the locker room. We're all we got. Wonderful halftime speech. Maybe not so much for a coaching staff. Maybe not so much for your schemes.
15: Well, when you look at the biggest leaps forward in technology, and you look at the biggest areas of growth for Oregon football over 50 years, it's ideas that came from the outside. It's Chip Kelly coming from New Hampshire was the biggest step forward, is the biggest acceleration point in program history. And then you look at some of the flatline pieces. It's Mark Helfrich taking over for Chip. It's 28 years of the same ideas and groupthink that were in the room. And, you know, you have to give Mike Bellotti a lot of credit towards the end of his tenure, because he was looking. He was going to Andy Ludwig. He was going to Gary Crowden. He went to Chip Kelly. He had three coordinators in 3 years. He was looking for fresh ideas. He was looking for something else that he didn't have in the room. And I do think, you know, when you can line up against Purdue, Illinois, Iowa, Northwestern, you can get away with a lot of nonsense, okay, just because you're more talented. But when you are in there against Ohio State and Indiana, built how they're built now, you better have good coaches. And I felt like the coordinators at Ohio State and Indiana, even last year, even going back to Tosh LePoy and Will Stein, I felt like Ohio State and Indiana had better coordinators.
16: Yeah, and you look at Drew Mehringer. I mean, the 1 year he was the offensive coordinator at Rutgers, their offense was one of the worst in the country. NJ.com, a website that covers Rutgers there, they had 7 offensive coordinators in 7 years, and NJ.com decided to rank them and said, this was a disaster, but let's rank the ugly. Mehringer was dead last. Dave Bartu of College Football Matrix, who I think does an absolutely phenomenal job. He's been hired by NFL teams, college teams to help make coordinator hires. He has him rated as the worst offensive coordinator in the Big Ten, and one of the worst offensive coordinators of the last 12-ish years since he last was a play caller. I don't understand, when Oregon had this $40 million Ferrari of a roster, why you'd put a driver back there who the last time he drove, he ran a Honda into a tree. It doesn't make a lot of sense. And it doesn't mean he can't do it. It doesn't mean Chris Hampton can't do it. That's not what I'm saying. It's a gamble. And right now, it looks like a losing one.
15: But you know what it's rooted in. I mean, we talk about the predictors of behavior, human behavior. Now we're getting into sociology and psychology. But when you look at Dan Lanning, a guy who worked in like 11 different places, you know, 7 different places in 11 years or whatever it was, it was that promotion from within that led him up the chain. And so by nature, he's a guy who's going to go, hey, someone did it for me. And so now I'm looking down the chain going, you know, look at Chris Hampton and how loyal he's been as a recruiter. It's his turn. Look at Drew. It's his turn. There's a lot of that mentality, but that's not the kind of mentality that gets you fresh ideas, new ideas. It's not what some of your competitors are doing on the upper echelon of the Power 2. And it looks in this case like there's some questions about it. Oregon has Portland State on Friday. Poor Portland State. I mean, they're going to walk into a buzzsaw here. It's not their fault. They're walking in. How long until we really know? Is it 2 weeks? Is it USC where we kind of know if Oregon is kind of getting back on track, or will we pick up anything in your mind on Friday night?
16: You know, I don't think we'll know a lot from Portland State. I think you're so physically better. You're so much athletically, you're so superior that they're going to win. You could tell we're running right there. We're throwing to this guy. And I think they'd be open a lot. So I think we'll find out in the USC game. And that has traditionally, if we go back the last few years, that's been a game where Oregon has just exerted its will. They've been physically tougher. They've just been the tougher team at the line of scrimmage. And then that has kind of continued to build until they just wear them down. Is that the case still? Has USC with Luke Waffle and Mark Bowman and some of the talented true freshmen, the number one recruiting class in the country that they've brought in, have they started to catch Oregon physically, athletically? Now, 20 years ago, well, maybe like more like 30 years ago, we'd have never said Oregon's lapped USC athletically and physically. But that's what it felt like the last few years. And how much ground has Oregon given up? We're not going to find out from Portland State, but we will. I marked your calendars. That USC game is going to tell us a lot, and we'll learn a lot about this offense now that defenses don't know for sure whether they're running or passing 90% of the time.
15: Yeah, it's going to be a big one. Gary Patterson, the D coordinator at USC, is going to want to be physical. Oregon has not been physical on offense. They have not been physical on defense. The problem on defense, to me, feels more like an attitude or a mentality thing, because I just don't see the snarl from that defensive line. They should be disruptive. They should be dominant. And they're just kind of there. And the offensive line, it looked like maybe it was more schematic. Maybe there's some fundamental issues. but we'll see if they fix it. All right, I'm going to throw this at you real quick before you go. I'm going to give you a run or pass test just so people at home can play along. They're looking at Oregon games. All right, tell me what we're seeing here.
16: That's a run play.
15: And it's a run play because?
16: His feet are even.
15: Even feet.
16: There's that right foot slightly back, but you'll know on a pass play when it's back.
15: Yeah, because the pass play, you're going to see something like that. That's an exaggeration.
16: That's a pass play, and that's likely a speed or a quick throw to the outside because it's so far back that we now know, hey, something's coming quick.
15: And?
16: Run play.
15: There you go. There you go. You have the Rosetta Stone, Andrew Nemec, West Coast Biased. Find him on Substack. Andrew, thank you for joining us. It raises questions, right? It raises questions for Boise State. Did they see something with Dante Moore's feet? Were they studying that? It raises questions. Certainly Oklahoma State coming out in the wake of all this saying they were tuned into it. They were watching it. Eric Morris, the coach at Oklahoma State, saying that, you know, his players and his staff had picked up on tendencies, picked up on Dante Moore. But it doesn't explain all of Oregon's problems, right? It doesn't explain that Oregon was getting pushed around at the point of attack. It doesn't explain that Oregon physically, even in the Boise State game, and then certainly in the Oklahoma State game, physically didn't look dominant. The Ducks spending way too much money to get pushed around the way they're getting pushed around. And I think, look, I wrote today at johnconzano.com about Phil Hellmuth, who is a World Series of Poker player. I spent one summer at the World Series of Poker in Las Vegas sitting on Hellmuth's shoulder watching him play poker. And, you know, a couple things struck me in watching him play poker. The number one, he was sitting around this table. It's a $5,000 buy-in, Texas Hold'em. He's sitting around this table. Everybody knows that he's a main event winner. Everybody knows all these other people. They're bankers, school teachers, electricians who all won local events. They come, they show up to Vegas. They're entered in the tournament. On first day, they are sitting down at a table and they look up and they're sitting next to arguably the greatest poker player in history. You know, he's got 17 bracelets, World Series of Poker main event winner. And while they may not think they can win the event because there's 8,000 players that are entered in it, they are at least wanting to go home with a great story. They're at least wanting to, you know, turn tail and get home with a story that they stayed in a hand against Phil Hellmuth. And so it struck me that, you know, like the Oregon Ducks, who are playing against some teams like Oklahoma State who have nothing to lose, they're going to go all in. They're going to go after it. They're going to pull, there's no punches being pulled. They're going to, every trick in the bag coming at the Ducks. Secondarily, another thing I noticed in watching Hellmuth play is that, you know, he was studying the other players carefully. He was looking for tendencies. He was looking for tells. He was studying body posture. He was looking to see, you know, a player that takes a sip of water after placing a bet. Do they take a sip now? Do they guzzle later? Did they have the cards? He's got a very short window in which to observe the opposition, but he was definitely observing the opposition. And so Hellmuth was doing that. And then simultaneously, you know, he was presenting sort of this orchestrated volatility is what I would call it. He was like almost intentionally being erratic. Like he would talk for a bit, then he wouldn't talk, then he would take a drink of water, then he'd shift his body position. And I'm behind him. I can kind of see what's going on. Or I'm off to his shoulder. I can kind of see what's going on. And as I spoke with him later, you know, I said, you know, were you doing some of that, you know, spontaneity, was that by design? And he's like, you know, one of the biggest things about poker is that people are trying to look like they're not nervous, or they're trying to look relaxed when they're not relaxed. Really, is there something that Oregon could learn from that? Yes, Oregon can fix the tells. Dante Moore can get his feet right before the play, or he can have them staggered and then hand the football off. He can create some diversions. Pitchers and catchers have been doing this stuff for years before there was the ability for them to communicate with a microphone and an earpiece. Pitchers and catchers would have to switch the signs up. Baseball has been all over this. We have recently seen sign stealing scandals from the sideline, Michigan, Connor Stallions, all that. You know, the Houston Astros banging on the trash can. There have been scandals over the years, and, you know, the teams learn to sort of adapt and fuzz up their tendencies or fuzz up their tells. I brought up Teddy KGB from Rounders. You know, he would take the Oreo cookies and peel them apart and put them back together if he didn't have the cards. He'd take a bite from the Oreo if he did have the cards. That movie did a really good job of trying to show what happens actually in poker. But the truth is, you know, Oregon can't. The bigger question I have is, can Oregon fix the physicality? Can Oregon, and we're not going to find out on Friday because, again, Portland State, but can Oregon line up and smash it? Can they line up and move people off the line of scrimmage? Will their first step be a better first step than the opposition moving forward, particularly in 2 weeks when they go to USC? Not so much on Friday against Portland State. I mean, I guess we learn a little bit in the Portland State game, but that physicality, I think, is the bigger question for Oregon moving forward. I wrote it at johnconzano.com. Check it out. Stick around. More ahead on the Bald Faced Truth.
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1: Loving the show today. Make sure you grab a podcast of this show. It'll be Portland State at Oregon on Friday night. And on Saturday night at 8 o'clock, it'll be Montana from the Big Sky at Oregon State. I'm sure Montana's focused and fired up, and Oregon State should not be overlooking Montana. All right, can we start with that? Oregon State might be the best 0-2 team in America, should not be overlooking Montana. I want to get into a little bit of Oregon State. First, though, I want to tell you about Steve at Jamba. Jamba has a motto, life is better blended. Steve's a great example of that. Steve owns and operates the local Jamba locations, the one that is nearest your home. Support him. You know why? Because he supports the kids of the BFT Foundation. He supports Oregon wildlife. He supports schools. He supports youth sports teams. I always feel good when I get a Jamba because it's a healthy thing, but I feel even better knowing that Steve's in on the other side of that transaction, and he's going to invest in the community. Get out to your local Jamba location, give Steve some love, and feel good about it. All right, Oregon State, can we start there? There's been a lot of talk in the last few weeks about Oregon State and how well they have played in a couple of defeats. I think if we could take any one lesson from, you know, Oregon's loss in week two to Oklahoma State, we can sort of take the idea that, you know, it was said in Shawshank Redemption, hope is a dangerous thing, meaning that, you know, if you're behind bars and you've got that hope, well, hope is also a dangerous thing when it's also on the other sideline and it's in the hearts and in the minds of a team that is trying to punch up. And we've seen a number of underdogs, Western Michigan at Michigan, Oregon State a week ago playing against Texas Tech, team with a $35 million roster, Oregon State at what, $5 million? You've got Oklahoma State beating Oregon outright at home. That when you get a team that is capable and competent, and especially a team that comes from a culture place like Montana does, it can be a dangerous thing to give them a little hope. It's why it's important that Oregon State sends a message early in this game against an FCS opponent. We have been talking for 2 weeks like Oregon State has done something. And I would bring to mind the words of an Oregon State player who left the post game. Dylan Lane in the post game last week said, you know, he looked up and he saw the Oregon State fans cheering and it bothered him a little bit. He said, what are they clapping for? We didn't win the game. We need to change that expectation. We need the fans to expect us to win and be disappointed when we don't. We weren't here for the Trent Bray era. They weren't here for the dismantling of the Pac-12. This is a new thing. There is no victory and moral victory really, other than it's encouraging to play well in week one on the road against Houston. Super encouraging to have a lead against Texas Tech at home. But ultimately, if you kind of unpack what has really happened at Oregon State in the last 2 weeks, you know, they're 0-2. And if you compound that with a loss in week three against a Montana team that hails from the Big Sky, you know, and a team that will come into the stadium thinking about making this their Super Bowl for the early part of the season. Montana is surely thinking about the FCS playoffs and whatever, but this is a Super Bowl moment. This is like teams that I used to cover back in the day, a team like Fresno State playing against Cal and Stanford. Fresno State loved those games. They were playing against USC. They loved to play USC. They loved to play UCLA. Why? Because it was their Super Bowl. It was a chip on the shoulder. You didn't recruit me. Let me show you moment. Oregon State has benefited through a couple of weeks of having that chip on their shoulder going to Houston in a Big 12 game. Nobody expected Oregon State to win. Look at the point spread, double digits. At home against Texas Tech, nobody expected Oregon State to win. Look at the point spread. And yet the Beavers feel really good. And I can tell Jamarcus Shepherd felt good about the effort that he got, particularly in week two from his team. And that is fine. But it's kind of like that old, the moment is nice, but the moment is gone saying that we see in sports over and over. There are some landmark moments for programs that you can measure that are victories, and there are some landmark advancements just in mentality. And I would argue that this is a very merit-based ecosystem, college football, that, you know, you don't get points for going 0-12. You don't get points for going 2-10. You don't get to a bowl game for going 5-7 in Oregon State's case. If bowl game and bowl eligibility is the bar, then raise the bar as a fan. And let's remember what Dylan Lane said. He said that he expected fans to expect Oregon State to win games. And so, yeah, I get it. It's kind of silly to be talking about Oregon State playing a Big Sky Conference opponent at home and going, hey, this is a game they really need to show up in. This is a game they really need to win. But, you know, look, if Oregon taught us anything a week ago, you better show up to play in college football or you're going to get beat. And if Oregon State just thinks it's going to roll the football out into the field and show up and put its recruiting rankings out there, Jamarcus Shepherd recruiting very well by Pac-12 standards right now, and then hold up, oh, you know, we played Texas Tech close, we let them in the fourth quarter, or, hey, we were only down 6 to Houston in the fourth quarter, that's not going to get you anything on Saturday night at 8 o'clock when you kick off against Montana. It gets you nothing, and in fact, it acts as a detriment because if the psychology of this team, this Oregon State team, is to go into that game thinking they've got it won before they play the game, this, you know, you end up on the wrong side of, you know, Michigan, Western Michigan, if there was a side in that one at the end, or you end up on the wrong side of Oklahoma State, Oregon, or Appalachian State over the years. We've seen upsets there, JMU. We've seen these schools that rise up and win those games and then aspire to be more and aspire to play at a higher level. If you are an Oregon State football fan and Oregon State blows out Montana on Saturday night, I would tell you to enjoy it. I would tell you to relish in Jamarcus Shepherd's first victory. I would tell you to relish in the idea that Oregon State seemingly has turned a corner and has some momentum this season, and they're playing in a conference where they're going to get opponents like Utah State and Boise State and Washington State and San Diego State and Texas State. They're going to get a diet of opponents that on most weeks, save for maybe the Boise State game, you might go into the game thinking your team has a chance to win. But it starts on Saturday night, and it starts with Braden Atkinson, and it starts with Jesse Legree at wide receiver, and it starts with all of these players who, you know, have arrived at Oregon State with a little bit of a chip on their shoulder, but now they're in a different dynamic, aren't they, on Saturday? Aren't they the haves in this battle against Montana, who's a have-not? I'm just pointing that out, that there is a lot at stake for Oregon State. And people are going to dismiss it. Nationally, the game's not going to register. Joel Klatt's not going to be talking about it. You know, Pat McAfee's not going to be talking about it. But we're talking about it here on the show because it is an important outcome for Jamarcus Shepherd, for his players, for the fans of Oregon State. This is a big, big game. Make sure you grab the podcast of this show. Make sure you like and subscribe. We will obviously continue this, the momentum of this show all week long into the college football games. I'm excited to see how it all goes. Make sure you're reading me at johnconzano.com as well. And take care of business like we're asking Oregon and Oregon State to take care of business. The bald-faced truth is not here for a long time, just a good time.
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17: authority to overturn the result of Western Michigan's controversial loss to Michigan. The committee did say, however, that the instant replay protocols were not followed by the Big Ten. Had the protocols been followed, the outcome of the game would have been different. In the NFL, Falcons head coach Kevin Stefanski did not name a starting quarterback for week two against the Panthers, adding that he has not ruled anyone out. But the Seahawks did rule out quarterback Sam Darnold for Sunday's game against the Cardinals with a glute injury. In Major League Baseball, the Reds defeated the Dodgers 6-2, and the Brewers held on 5-4 against the Pirates. Milwaukee has a three-game lead on LA for the top spot in the National League. Pete Crow Armstrong has homered twice, bringing his total on the year to 44 as the Cubs lead the Braves 8-2, bottom of the eighth inning in Chicago. Red Sox and Rangers tied at 3, top of the sixth. Amancio Olaños.
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31: Crazy. But that's how it goes.
18: Greetings. Welcome inside. Happy Pete Alonso Wednesday.
32: Hey, it's the last one.
18: Thank God. Thank goodness this is over.
32: But he's going to be on doing interviews all night long, I think.
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32: I had several people writing me, calling me to check in on you after yesterday's show. They were concerned that Pete Alonso had taken over your world.
18: Now, do you understand how this is the most embarrassing storyline in baseball all year? Pete Alonso's three games. They're going to do a 30 for 30 called 72 Hours in Queens, and it's going to be the highlight of Alonso's career.
32: I've already started writing that.
18: Yeah. He's going to be 90 years old, and they're going to do interviews with him, and they're going to go, hey, Remember when you, Pete, you had a great career in Major League Baseball, Hall of Fame career, everything. What was the greatest moment you can remember? Well, you know, I did win three World Series with the Orioles, and that was something. And, coming into the league was great. And, you know, becoming a star in New York was awesome. Boy, I did a lot. Then I became a manager after it. I credit all the guys with the 8 World Championships that I've managed, but, man. The greatest time of my career was 3 days, my first series back in New York with the Orioles, when I showed you blank Jalen Brunson, I'm the king of New York. They cheer for me. It's like in Rocky IV. This is how embarrassing it is. Are you an embarrassing thing? This is like in Rocky IV when the Russians started chanting for Rocky, and the head of the Russian Federation goes up to Drago and says, they cheer for him. And Drago picks the guy up and he throws him.
32: That sounds about right.
18: Now.
32: Yeah,
18: that's what this is.
32: I think we should create the AI version of that.
18: I'm waiting for that GIF where the crowd and there's the big Mets logo on the crowd, and then Drago is the Mets, and the Russian guy is the Mets fans, and then you have Rocky is Pete Alonso. Like, I mean, that this you get how embarrassing this is now.
32: All of you out there listening, you understand your assignment for the night.
18: This is the lowest. This is the most embarrassing story in baseball. And we said it last night. We doubled down on it now. Another home run tonight after his last at bat, or what looked like was going to be his last at bat. You saw people just leaving.
32: Yeah,
18: just
32: they were walking out. I was like, yep, that's it.
18: Just walking out.
32: I came for Alonso.
18: Yeah, look, now he's getting interviewed on SportsCenter.
32: They were still wearing their Alonzo Mets unis. I mean, they were excited. That guy got his Carlos Delgado one signed yesterday. That was great.
18: This is the greatest moment of his career.
32: Yeah, but this is such a love letter to baseball, though.
18: No, how is it a love letter to baseball?
32: Because it's showing the fans their engagement and their love of that guy that they watched come up.
18: They love
32: through
18: Pete Alonso.
32: The system.
18: They love and Pete Alonso.
32: Yeah.
18: But you watched him just troll your team for the last 3 days.
32: And now you move on.
0: We'll move on and finish the rest of the thing, schedule.
18: Like, I don't know if they move on because you saw how mad the Mets players said they were. Sean Manet yesterday was like, I've never seen that before. Like, you think guys are going to want to opt in and stay? What? This is what's going to happen. A team's going to, if we make the wrong moves, team's going to turn on us and I got to play three games and be miserable and watch a guy from the other team come in and be the big star and watch him cheer for him.
32: You can do anything for 72 hours.
18: Watch him hit a home run off my closer and then, and see the fans not only just cheer for him, but give him a standing ovation and a curtain call. Like, you think people are down with that? You think Bo Bichette's going to say, yeah, I want this, man? No.
32: He's going to say, again, yeah, hey, Cohen, how much are you coming over the top to retain me? If nothing else, it's a negotiating ploy and they make more money because of it.
18: This is the most embarrassing story in baseball. And again, I'm glad it's over. I'm so glad it's over. As I told you, I've always hated baseball.
32: Always.
18: I'm so glad it's over because I'm ready for the season to just end now. All the good vibes when teams playing well after the trade deadline, even if your team is out of it, you find a fun way to stay involved and invested in the baseball season. You know, it happens every year. Maybe your team has a good rookie coming up, maybe a couple of young pitchers, whatever it is. You're playing better, you win a few games. I'm ready. Where's the end of the season? Because this is, I don't even want to watch after these last three nights.
32: Yeah,
18: it's
32: you
18: so
32: will.
18: Bad.
32: No,
18: it's because, so bad.
32: Because Pete Alonso and his Merry Road Show will go to play his final nine games. He'll be gone. You won't have to think about it.
18: Oh, no, you know he's going to lead them to the playoffs. You know this three-game stretch is going to light them on fire. They're not going to lose the rest of the season.
32: Yeah, I have actually wondered that
18: they'll
32: a lot.
18: They'll beat Mizorowski on Sunday, and all of a sudden they're going to be a 500 team, and Pete Alonso is going to win AL MVP.
32: Well, but here's the best of it is, based on the scheduling, they probably won't see Mizorowski because he gets that fifth day off before he pitches again. So you probably won't even see him.
18: And
32: so
18: the Orioles MVPs this year are going to be Pete Bleepin' Alonso and Pete Crow Armstrong.
32: Yeah, how great.
18: Both former Mets that neither of them are going to have now. Just watch. Just watch, man.
32: No, Alvarez is still going to win MVP.
18: Just watch. No. They'll do it just to say blank the Mets. Just to say blank the Mets. Oh, yeah, Alvarez, boy, triple crown kind of year. This is a once in a generation year. Pete Alonso. That's like last year. Cal Raleigh. What? Greatest year of catcher we've ever seen. Aaron Judge. That's just going to happen. That's completely what's going to happen.
32: Glad this is not affecting you in any way, shape, or form. Did you at least have a nice sandwich today or anything?
18: I'm glad it's over.
32: It was only three days. You can do anything for 72 hours.
18: I'm telling you, man. And by a patent pending ESPN, you come up with a new. And can't be 3 days in Queens either. Anything with 72 hours, I can't do that. That's my title. You got to give me your producer credit.
1: Jason,
18: 72 hours in Queens.
32: We're going to produce that long before that.
1: While we're talking about TV, can we get parking your car on a trailer going?
32: That is definitely the next.
18: I cannot stop watching. We are going to get to that because that could replace football. If we ever didn't have football on Sundays,
1: it would blow the NFL ratings out of the water.
32: I would say this: Major League Baseball, they should make sure they do everything they can to avoid a lockout situation because this could take over.
18: So how did Pete Alonso's home run sound tonight? Part of the Orioles' three-game sweep against the Mets. Another big home run. Well, his home run sounded a lot like this. We don't have Pete Alonso's home run. Okay, then don't worry about it. No, we don't need it.
1: We have the one from last night.
18: No. We heard that one enough. If we didn't have one, we don't need it. We don't need it. No. My-

0: you need to know.
1: Another day, another home run for Pete Crow Armstrong.
2: And the pitch on the way, driven in the air, deep right field. It's got a chance. Gone. Another home run for Pete. His 44th of the year.
1: Cubs Radio Network on the call. They outscored the Braves 8-4. Reds defeated the Dodgers 6-2, and the Brewers held on 5-4 against the Pirates. Milwaukee has a 3-game lead on LA for the number one seed in the National League. They also own the tiebreaker. The Padres roll past the Rockies 9-3, and the Marlins defeated the Diamondbacks 4-3. The NCAA's FBS Oversight Committee said on Wednesday that it does not have the authority to overturn the result of Western Michigan's controversial loss to Michigan, but they said that the instant replay protocols were not followed by the Big Ten, and if they had been, the outcome of the game would have been different. I'm Monsi Bolaños.
3: Hello!
0: Good morning to all. It's two pros and a cup of Joe.
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0: Jonas Knox.
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0: Brady Quinn.
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0: 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Here's LeVar Arrington and Jonas.

0: yeah, Sticks. It is two pros and a cup of Joe, Fox Sports Radio. No Brady Quinn. He's in London right now for the Big 12 tilt going on this Saturday. So it'll be Sticks and I.
1: Why not?
0: Taking you all the way up until 9 a.m. Eastern Time, 6 o'clock Pacific. 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
0: 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That's LifeLock, that you can have all of your fun there, be taken care of, get your security and everything you need. And Sticks, we are off and running here on this Thursday morning. How are we feeling here?
3: Good, man. Good. Good morning to you. How you feeling?
0: I'm good. You know, good. Just wondering if anything's going to change at a place that we've spent a lot of time talking about. You know, and it's not the cockroach infestation that we've got going on here at the studio. It's nothing to do with that. Okay. It's got to do with your guy over in Cleveland, Deshaun Watson. You know, listen, they started off the year on the road. And they're getting a couple of games away from Cleveland where the fan base is not thrilled with the performance of Deshaun Watson. And so you'd figure at some point a little bit of self-awareness would kick in. All right, the performances haven't been there. The availability hasn't been there. But at some point you'd figure, all right, at least he'll start to understand or at least get some sort of a grasp on sort of what the expectations are for him as the Browns quarterback this many years in. And so he spoke with the media yesterday about sort of what those expectations should be, and it sounded like this.
4: I think personally, I think all that is for the media. I mean, I think the media has this expectation that I'm supposed to throw 400 yards and 5 touchdowns every week. So until that happens, I guess it's going to be the same situation. So again, my job is to make sure I'm operating well so we can try to get a win and keep moving forward from there.
0: All right. So
3: that'll be $10.
0: What do you mean? What's going to be $10? You're popping him 10?
3: Yeah, that'll be $10 because that's a passive-aggressive approach to the media. It's interesting that as media personalities, when you're called upon to give opinions and vantage points and viewpoints of topics, if you don't hear exactly what you want to hear from the personalities that are delivering the information, all of a sudden you're a villain. Like, we're not reporters. We are, you know, personalities. We're talents, and we do our homework and we look at the information and we give our perspectives and we give angles. Deshaun, you do need to throw for over 300, 400 yards.
0: Hey, can we cut it in half? We'll take 200 and 2.5. Like, whatever. Like, we'll take that at this point. Like, anything. Like, how about just a season? I don't get it. I really don't.
3: I just don't understand how it's so simple to villainize the media. Everything that we're talking about is material that was created by someone or something else doing a lack thereof, whatever it may be. With Deshaun Watson, the bottom line is the moment you signed your name on the dotted line and became the first player to ever have a fully guaranteed contract for the amount of money that you did, yes, that's what you signed on for, is to be very, very productive. And look, I don't think anyone is going to have an issue with you not throwing for those type of stat lines, you know, in the columns, Jonas, if what you're doing leads to them winning, right? If there's a way to say, okay, Deshaun Watson did what he was supposed to do as a leader of this team, of this offensive unit. And they weren't able to hold them off of the scoreboard on defense, or something happened on special teams. If one or the other two phases is the reason why your team doesn't win, then Jonas, you have every reason to look at the media, to look at your teammates, to look at anyone else who has something to say about how hefty your contract is, and say, I did what I was supposed to do. I did my job the best I could do it. And that's what I'm here for. That's what I'm paid to do. But that isn't the case. So if you want to be passive aggressive about how you approach saying, you know, and become a victim to the circumstance and to the scenario and the situation, then that's his choice. But you are going to be held to the standard of the contract that you signed. I don't think there's going to be any other type of logic that arises from that, you know, situation in particular.
0: He's got 20 touchdowns with the Browns.
3: Over how many years?
0: He's been there, I mean, since we've been doing the show. He's like, this is year five. It's not right. These numbers and all these expectations that he's talking, you just want 500 yards or five touchdowns. No, man, let's start off slow here. Could you just play for a season? Could you just get through a season? Could there be no issue off the field? Could there be, and then could, you know, no health issues, which look, some of the health stuff, nothing you can do about it. The guy pops his Achilles. I get it. Like all of that, totally understand. But it just goes back to the conversation that we had, the comments that he made before the season, where he just sort of dismissed the fan base. Like, oh, you know, they're booing. I was out there getting it. It's like, man, they don't want to boo you. It's not like fans bring a guy in and say, you know what? F that guy. We're going to find everything wrong with him and we're just going to boo him. It's not like he's the first quarterback who's had some off-field stuff and the fans have rallied around because they just want to see production and they want to win. You could go back to Michael Vick with the Eagles. You could go back to Ben Roethlisberger with the Steelers. There was stuff off the field for Ben Roethlisberger that was not good. But ultimately, the fans just want to see you produce, and they want to see their team win. They are tired of sucking. They suck. They're tired of it. And the idea that he comes out after a performance like that, week one, in which there's already been a ton of noise and a ton of conversation, and the first thing he says, oh, you guys just want this mythical number that I can't get to. No, man, could you just give us a couple? Just two? Is two okay? And then, look, if you could throw for 200 yards again, that would be splendid. Or, furthermore, how about this? Could we just win a game? And could you be part of the reason why we win a game and not the noise surrounding the dysfunction with the organization? I don't understand how he doesn't see this. I really don't.
3: He probably does. But it's a defense mechanism. Listen, he did throw for over 200 yards. He just threw one TD, and he threw one interception. Like, that's not, unless your running game is doing what Ben Johnson had the Chicago Bears doing, and you don't necessarily need the passing attack, you got to believe that Deshaun Watson's arm has to do more than give you one touchdown and one interception. It was right at 100, you know, for his quarterback rating. It was at 97.7. But if you want to look at it in terms of a comparison, the interesting thing is, even though a lot of people say he got it in garbage time and the stats lie a little bit, it is what it is. 2020, before he came to the Cleveland Browns, he played how many games, Jonas? 16. How many passes did he complete that year? 382 out of 544 attempts. Now, his completion rating, 70%, I'm not going to be mad at 70%.
0: That's fine.
3: I'm not going to be mad at 70%. His passing yardage was 4,823 yards with an 8.87 average, which I mean, that's a lot of dump offs, probably a lot of check downs, but that's football these days. Check downs, you know, short routes, quick games. He took a lot of sacks. I mean, he took 49 sacks, which means there was a lot of scrambling. There was a lot of moving around and him trying to get those passing yards. So he probably wasn't protected as well as he should have been protected during that season. Nonetheless, that was one of his most productive seasons. I'll say, I believe it was his most productive. Yes, it was his most productive season. He had another in 2018. He had another 4,000, passing yards season that year. And his completion rating was not, or, you know, what percentage wasn't as high.
0: Yeah.
3: But it still is production. If he's throwing for those yards, I'd rather somebody have to debate that I got garbage time yards and garbage this and garbage that and got to 4,000 yards and all of those things versus the latter.
0: And you won. Like there's and also well, and there's yeah. also there's also okay. that like and could we win a few games? And there's just no I really look, maybe he does understand this, but you kind of pointed this out early on. Like he sounded for a little while now like somebody that really doesn't he doesn't want to play anymore.
3: No, he don't want to do it.
0: And he does, like, the more that I hear him talk, the more I get a vibe of like, man, he's coasting. Like, he already got paid. Like, what's the incentive for him to want to go out there and deliver the goods? He's already pissy about how the fans have treated him. He already feels a certain type of way about, you know, what has transpired there. And so he looks at it and probably like, all right, man, well, listen, if you want Shador, you want this other guy, you're not happy.
3: Go right ahead.
0: That's fine. Do it.
3: Go right ahead.
0: But guess what? Check still clears and I'm still getting paid and you guys can say whatever you want. And I think after this year, we'll never see him in the NFL again. And I don't think he cares. I really don't think he gives a rip. Because everything that he says is just sort of nonchalant, passive-aggressive. The only time he showed emotion was the fan base that cheered when I got injured last time out. It was all them, them, them. There's never any accountability. Even the stuff that came out when he was going to the grab lab and he got popped for all that, there was never really any accountability for that. It was just always finger point, finger point. It's never the thumb. And the fans are just sick of it, dude. Like, they're tired of it. If he's the starter week three when they return to Cleveland, he's going to get bludgeoned by that fan base. Like, if he thinks it's been bad already and they go and they get torched by the Bucks this weekend, it's going to be awful for him come week three. I just this whole thing is an absolute disaster that is the Browns doing.

0: the perspective of I'm going to do whatever it takes to win the game. And I'm going to have an intense approach to how I go about trying to win the game as my singular role to bring to the table to a team sport. It's always going to be, you know, we versus me in the ultimate team sport. But you have to have a mindset and a commitment to what it is that you want to get done. And for what it's worth, it doesn't sound like that's what's, you know, coming from his mouth. It doesn't sound like that's his thoughts. It sounds more as though he's more interested and focused in on what others have to say about what he's doing. It's an insecurity play. And generally speaking, when you exercise insecurities and you exercise them in the public the way that he's doing it, it's most likely true. And that's, you know, in some cases it's not, but you would have to say in this one it is.
1: Yeah, it's just, you know, feel bad for Browns fans, but hey, man, like, yeah, that's part of cheering for a fan base that treats you like a doormat. You know, they're just going to step all over you, and you're just going to keep coming back for more. It's awful, but they've, you know, look, at the end of this whole season, whatever happens, I'll say this. If Shador ever does get his opportunity, he will receive the biggest cheer a Browns quarterback has gotten in years when he walks out to start the first game, because they want anybody other than Deshaun at this point. Give us anybody. Gabriel, Shador, anybody at this point. Whoever's the next guy is going to be in a really advantageous position for that fan base to rally around, because they just... they love Joe Flacco. Joe Flacco walked off a couch, got him to the playoffs,
0: and was a league thorn in their side.
1: Yeah,
0: you know, he's AFC and AFC North,
1: and he played for their former team all those years.
0: Yeah, I left you.
1: But they just—it's anybody other than him. So we'll see who the next guy is. It's two pros and a cup of Joe here on Fox Sports Radio. LeVar Arrington, Jonas Knox with you here. No Brady Quinn. Sticks and I will be taking you all the way up until 9 a.m. Eastern time, 6 o'clock Pacific. We will have the usuals. We've got, in case you missed it, later on this hour. We're going to hand out an award in hour two of the program. Albert Breer's going to stop by. You know, he's going to have some thoughts. Speaking of red ass, he's going to have a red ass about the Ohio State result from last weekend. 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All right, so coming up next, if somebody was pissed off about the way things went this offseason in the world of football, they're really going to be pissed off now. And we'll tell you who they are right here on FSR.
0: Well, you know what? People talk about giving 100%. 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

0: Two pros and a cup of Joe, Fox Sports Radio. What's wrong with me?
1: You might be right. What's wrong with me, I guess. I don't know. There's a lot of people that think there's something wrong with me today. So.
0: Really?
1: Oh, my God.
0: What
1: you didn't look at our social?
0: No, what happened?
1: You being serious?
0: I'm a big believer in the P&G, post and ghost.
1: Hey, but you know what's interesting?
0: Get in, get out.
1: I don't. When I have time, I engage. And what I'll say about yesterday's post, because a lot of people took exception to my take on the whole video, the AI video and all that stuff. I respect the fact that they had very intelligent and very, you know, it seemed like passionate responses. So I respect that. I don't like trolls. Trolling is dumb. Like, your fans, it's so funny because I saw a lot of comments that were taking aim at me.
0: Hold on.
1: And they weren't blocked. And you know what? I did not block one of those people with their, you know, their comments that they had. And I mean, it was from, you know, I feel horrible for your wife and you must not have daughters. They keep that same energy when somebody makes an AI of your video of your daughter getting slapped to the ground. I choose the bear, which is a term that is used when I guess a woman that is asked, would they choose a man or a bear?
2: And choose the bear.
1: Most choose the bear is the statement. So I thought it was
0: what? That's where we're at with a fake AI video? That's where
1: That's where we're at, bro. It's all about perspectives. You're never, you know, the one thing that you understand about the world is you got to live and be who you are. I'm not malicious as a person. And I gave a very, very, I believe a fair and honest response to not condemning Arch Manning for the way he reacted. Now, I don't recall laughing one time. I don't recall saying that the video was fine. I don't recall saying that it was okay. I did, and in fact, I did make sure I did at the end of the segment let everyone know I don't condone any type of violence. I used wife beater as an example and the sensitivities around that. Like, I don't believe in a husband beating his wife. I just made the point. If you lined up five people and you asked them, what did you used to, and you showed them a shirt, a white tank top, and you said, what did you used to call this 10, 15 years ago? What did you call this? They would probably answer it the same exact way that I did. So I think it's interesting when people see things and try to rally up and mob war you on social media. I just offer this. You'll never get a reaction out of me worth anything based upon an AI video. You're just not. Somebody used the example. Well, what about when they made the Obama family, into apes on AI?
0: What?
1: I said, hey, bro, I don't care. It's an AI video. I don't, whoever made the video, they made it and probably sitting in their mom's basement and sitting in their underwear eating Fruit Loops. I don't care what people do with AI videos. Now, if something really happened, if it really happened or somebody came out and really said something or really did something, then I'm going to take everything by situation and I'm going to break it down by situation and I'm going to give my honest assessment of it and I'm going to give an angle of it, Jonas. But I'll say this. I respect what the people in the comments had to say. And I engaged them for a little while too.
0: I just think there's enough real things.
1: Real things
0: to be upset
1: wrong.
0: About.
1: Oh yeah.
0: That you don't need to actually channel that energy towards that in the way. But look, And listen, it's a touchy subject. I totally get it.
1: 100%.
0: It was an AI-generated video. And two things I just, and I said this yesterday, I think people struggle with being able to compartmentalize things at times to where they'll take it and run with it, and they'll run with it to a point to where they've lost sight of the origin of what exactly happened. It was a fake video. It did not happen. Just like Steve Sarkisian holding a middle finger with a cigar in his mouth, AI photo, which, by the way, looked awesome. Was okay. Like, it's just, but that's where we're at, man.
1: And that's, I think, where we're at. That is where we're at. And
0: you can't, you know, win.
1: I'm not trying to win. I'm just doing my job. And to all those who may be listening right now to want to judge me, I mean, there was one who said, well, it'd be funny. Well, maybe it'd not be funny. Like in Neanderthal language, I'm not a Neanderthal. I don't condone putting your hands on anyone, let alone putting your hands on a woman. But to try to paint a picture of like, you're trying to paint a picture like I condone this, or I'm insensitive to it, and I'm not insensitive to it. So just so people are clear on it. In fact, I have a very close relationship with how those things play out. I have had several people that I'm close with in my life, very close with, that have dealt with domestic violence and stuff like that. I'm not sensitive to it. I'm not insensitive to it. You know, if you recall, I did the No More campaign for the NFL. Like, I am a proponent of protecting women, but that does not change what I said. And I'm sorry, I gave an opinion. It doesn't change what I said. To act as though, you know, people were calling for him. They want him to be punished. They want him to be punished.
0: Okay.
1: For laughing at saying, did you see that?
0: Okay.
1: They want him to be punished. Like, one person said they should pull his endorsements. So he shouldn't have any endorsement deals because he laughed at, and laughed with media about an AI video that was generated. I don't want to keep going into it because I know that it's like one of those things. People think what they're going to think, and they're going to think how they're going to think, and they're going to handle things the way that they're going to handle them, Jonas. And that's perfectly fine. It's their prerogative to do it that way. But to try to condemn a kid for what he did, and he had to actually come out and apologize for it.
0: Hey,
1: that's wild, man.
0: Find the tool who made the video. Take it out him.
1: Take it out on the person who made the video.
0: It's like,
1: find the site that made the video. If you're that offended by it, find the site and aim your anger correctly. But to attack Arch Manning over that, it's ridiculous, man. Yeah. I find it to be very ridiculous. And it's just one of those moments where, oh, here's my moment. Here's my moment. I'm going to get on here and I'm going to give him a piece of my mind on social media. Like, okay.
0: Yeah.
1: And I didn't block not one of them because I felt like even if they were trying to insult me, you're not going to make my opinion your opinion by insulting me.
0: Well,
1: like, it doesn't work that way.
0: I was insulted earlier when you referred to them as my fans. Like, why are
1: your
0: all
1: fans.
0: Okay?
1: Your fans.
0: Why are all the degenerates, the lowlifes, the trolls,
1: that
0: the
1: I've
0: haters?
1: Blocked. That
0: why?
1: Bought.
0: Why are they all associated with me?
1: Like, because as if, I only see them on your page.
0: Like, I'm the lifeguard, and the swimming pool's filled with mud, and they're all the people that are swimming in the mud, and I'm the guy, you know, kind of making sure everybody's okay. How are they my fans?
1: When we started the show, you had like five people that would comment on your page every single day. It's probably the same five with like eight more connected to them. But as the show grew and the hatred for me grew, on your page in particular, I started blocking them. And once I started blocking all of them, I literally only see one comment on your page now. So when you post the show and here's the preview of the show and the trolls come in and start, you see like 6 to 8 comments, which, by the way, is probably like 2 or 3 of them that are making comments.
0: Burners,
1: honestly.
0: Baby. they got time.
1: It's just funny though. Like, that it's, and I mean, that's media, and that's fine. You know, you have this responsibility when you take up the microphone. And for what it's worth, I want to reiterate, I am not downplaying, diminishing. Like, a lot of people made it a point about saying it diminishes women's roles in sports media. No, what Diana Rossini did diminishes
0: what she
1: women's
0: do.
1: Roles in sports media.
0: What
1: Holly Rowe did was try to do an interview, and Sarkeesian didn't want to do the interview, and she walked away. Like, I know Holly Rowe. I think she's an excellent reporter. It was shocking and news to me to hear what some people have had to say about her, but I'm cool with Holly Rowe, and I don't think Holly Rowe would be offended by the fact that of what I said.
0: Oh, outside of the the AI video, Arch Manning, however you feel about that, I think that if people are being honest about this, because, you know, Holly, I think Steve Sarkeesian, the way he handled the moment, could have done a better job. I also think Holly Rowe could have done a better job as well, too. Like, she was very demonstrative and sort of, threw her hands up in the air. And it turned it into more.
1: But it's Holly Rowe. Okay. But here's the thing. Here's what I would ask. And I asked this on the thread that where everybody was taking aim at me. Do you know the backstory? Do we know the backstory? Has the backstory ever come out? Has anybody even wanted to know what the backstory is of what took place? Why Sarkeesian walked off like that? I can guarantee you there's a backstory to it.
0: I think there's.
1: I don't know it.
0: There's an old picture that was circulating, and this might be AI. I have no idea. So if it is, you know, I'm not going to be held accountable for this. But there's an old picture of Holly Rowe holding, I think, her child, and Steve Sarkeesian when he was on the staff at BYU, and they had a picture together. So I don't. I have no idea what the history is. I don't know. But I just think in that moment.
1: But here's the thing: do you even know if it was at Holly Rowe? See, here's the thing. I thought about this, right? And I was like, I wonder. You're in a game. What was the score at halftime, Jonas? You remember the score at halftime?
0: They were getting smoked.
1: Waxed, right?
0: Yeah.
1: Okay. You do realize that they were talking to Ryan Day. And they had Sark waiting. They had him waiting. Now, they came on air and said there was a technical issue, so we don't have Sarkeesian available the interview.
0: Was it Laura Rutledge who was also there as well, too? I think she might have been.
1: They were on both sides, right?
0: Yeah.
1: They were interviewing Day, and they had Sark waiting. So then Sark ends up leaving. So if you were paying attention to the game, you realize that Sark did not do an interview going into the locker room at halftime. So I start to think to myself, like, that's interesting, because generally you'll see the coach is cool. He's waiting. He's going to do his interview, da, da, da. You're getting your asses kicked and they got you waiting. And you know they got you waiting because they're interviewing Ryan Day. I think he had a red ass, as y'all use. He had the puffy bottom. And that bothered him. That clearly bothered him. Now, they said it was technical issues. I think he was like, I'm not waiting to do this interview.
0: Yeah, why should
1: I'm going
0: he wait?
1: In the locker room.
0: His team's getting torched. He wants to go talk to him and try and get him back together. And he's got to wait to do an interview. Like, I get it. Like, I understand his frustration. He was also fired up. That's the biggest win in Sark's career. He's been known as a guy who comes up short in big games all the time. He can't handle the pressure, et cetera, et cetera. It's one of the bigger wins in recent Texas history. If you think about it.
1: What do you think he went in there? What do you think after they made him the heel to Ohio State, and this is what he, in his mind, he's nobody's giving us a chance.
0: Oh, I'm sure
1: everybody's
0: guaranteed he brought it up. Guaranteed he brought it up to the team.
1: Bro, he
0: guaranteed.
1: Went in that locker
0: guaranteed.
1: Room and was
0: guaranteed.
1: On fire.
0: They won't even interview us at halftime. That's how bad we're playing. Yeah, guaranteed.
1: Disrespect.
0: Yeah.
1: The disrespect, right?
0: Yep.
1: And if you don't think that carried over to, okay, now you want to run up on me first. You want to run up on me first and get that interview with me first now that we won the game. Whether for right or for wrong, he probably looked at it like, oh, now you want to talk to me? Hook 'em horns. I'm out. Right? Like, if I were a betting man, I would think it's as simple as that. is the way he felt he was treated. Whatever happened, whatever was going through his mind at that moment in time before halftime led up to the way he handled the situation at the end of the game. Now you want to talk to me? I don't think so. I'm going to go talk to the people who wanted to talk to me first in my locker room night right now. Hook 'em horns, right? So to me, I don't even think that it was a shade towards Holly Rowe. People have tried to make this like this is about Holly Rowe. Let women do their jobs and don't diminish and minimize. Nobody is diminishing and minimizing Holly Rowe. Was it an awkward moment? Yes. Did it create an awkward moment for Holly Rowe? Yes. If it was a guy, it would have been an awkward moment. Either way. By the way. Either way, I don't think there's a right or a wrong. Like, Holly Rowe didn't handle it incorrectly or should have did this or should have did that. Like, it's like, man, I just asked you a question. You don't want to talk to me. Like, okay, what do I do? Okay, I'm going to walk off. Like, what I mean? Like,
0: did you see the AI video where Holly Rowe grabs him and throws him in the air and he floats off like a balloon that comes untied? Like, that one's funny. I'm sorry. She turns to the camera and smiles. Like, come on, man. By the way, you mentioned if you were a betting man.
1: Yeah.
0: Well, I am.
1: Okay.
0: That's why I use DraftKings. 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The crown is yours.
1: Well, I'm a betting man, too, and I'm betting on the pickup that, well, it's built to get the job done without making a fuss, Jonas, and that's the Nissan Frontier. I tell you what, that's a bet well placed because it's built for the work week and get you ready to load up your tailgate on the weekends. It's the 2026 Nissan Frontier.
0: It is 2 Pros and a Cup of Joe here on Fox Sports Radio. Up next, we've got another edition of In Case You Missed It, and it's yours right here on FSR. 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
5: 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How did my father become the scheming mastermind? 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
0: Two pros and a cup of Joe, Fox Sports Radio. LeVar Arrington, Jonas Knox with the air. Coming up, top of next hour, could we be seeing history in the National Football League in the not-so-distant future? 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
3: 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Good thing the guys are here to bring you In Case You Missed It.
0: LeVar, the details have started to come out surrounding the arrest of Keenan Allen, your guy, Keenan Allen.
1: Yeah, I saw him. He's trying to slide out of the the precinct and getting to the car.
0: The guy who was trying to get him in there is looking at the cameraman. Yeah, going,
1: like,
0: really?
1: What are you doing, man? Like, come
0: what are you
1: on,
0: doing?
1: Man. You ain't got nothing better to do with yourself. Come on.
0: So Keenan Allen was formally charged this week with two misdemeanor offenses stemming from his drunk driving arrest in downtown Indianapolis last month. There's something about downtown Indianapolis this time of year. That is a treacherous place. Keenan Allen, he was arrested on August 30th. On Tuesday, prosecutors officially filed charges of operating a vehicle with alcohol concentration equivalent to 0.15 or more and operating a vehicle while intoxicated. According to a probable cause affidavit obtained by ESPN, Allen's blood alcohol level was tested at 0.224, triggering a more serious Class A misdemeanor charge per Indiana law. Operating while intoxicated is considered a Class C misdemeanor. That guy wasn't drunk. He
1: fried.
0: He was time traveling.
2: Obliterated.
0: 2-2-4. That's
1: they
0: the type
1: some
0: of
1: really. They got a Long Island bar there, and they have every Long Island that you could ever imagine written on this chalkboard from the ceiling down to the floor. He might have tried them. And I think they have, like, world-famous pretzels.
0: Like,
1: you know, that pretzel, you eat a pretzel in between drinks or during your drinks, it gives you this weird feeling of offsetting what you really are doing. It, like, might soak in the alcohol a little bit, and then you got a little bit more space, you know, to put in some more alcohol. That's high, bro.
0: 2-2-4. Your phone rings and you answer your shoe. Like, he was...
1: Where are you trying to go?
0: Disintegrated.
1: Like, where exactly are you trying to go?
0: He walked into a 7-Eleven and was like, hey, where's the hotel? I want to go to my room. Buddy, down the road there. I'm not trying... Listen, it's not a... I don't... And we've talked about it before with the Tony Romo situation. I do not and will not understand... or ever get a celebrity or people with the financial means to get a ride. You don't even need really all like serious, legitimate financial means to get a ride nowadays. It's on. There's an app. You press an app and a car shows up. I don't get it. It makes no sense to me. But Keenan Allen's, you know, facing some serious stuff there because that's a 0.224 is wild, man, that he was trying to get behind the wheel of a car.
1: 0.224.
0: Jesus.
1: Dang.
0: Like,
1: what are we doing? He tries to be the best at everything he does. He's competitive.
0: I guess.
3: We are.
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28: Week two of the NFL kicks off with Thursday Night Football, as the Bills will be hosting the Lions, and it all starts at 8:15 p.m. Eastern Time. The Seahawks already ruled out quarterback Sam Darnold for week two against the Cardinals, while the Falcons have not named a starting quarterback for week two against the Panthers. In baseball, Pete Crow Armstrong homered twice on Wednesday as the Cubs defeated the Braves 8-4. Reds outscored the Dodgers 6-2, and starting pitcher Blake Snell left the game after the first inning due to left groin tightness. Brewers held on 5-4 against the Pirates, so Milwaukee has a 3-game lead on LA for the number one seed in the National League. The Rangers topped the Red Sox 7-3. Royals had a 5-2 win over the Astros. Texas and Houston are tied for the division, but Houston owns the tiebreaker. Padres rolled past the Rockies 9-3, and the Marlins defeated the Diamondbacks 4-3 in Arizona. I'm Monsi Bolaños.
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3: 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Here's LeVar Arrington and Jonas Knox.
1: I put my song in, man. I put it in. I guess we'll wait until next week. Until y'all put y'all's in.
0: I already did mine.
1: I put mine in. I put my new one in.
0: My original one sucked, so I had to go For Whom the Bell Tolls.
1: You just didn't stay theme friendly, that's all.
0: No.
1: You had to go football specific. You went somewhere other than that. I don't know where you were at when you chose that.
0: Yeah, I don't know. Listen, you know. But unlike Deshaun Watson, I can own my mistakes.
1: How about that?
0: Yep. See, it's possible, everybody. It is two pros and a cup of Joe here on Fox Sports Radio. LeVar Arrington.
1: What's wrong with
0: Jonas Knox of the Air?
1: Going in and out like that?
0: That's
10: I'm making it more exciting. I'm playing with it.
0: Oh. Do you think that improves it?
1: I had a comment for what she said, but I'm just stay away from it.
0: It's
10: E for everyone, right?
1: E for everyone. Okay.
0: Yeah, here's something for everybody.
1: What you got?
0: Home Depot. 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It is LeVar Arrington, Jonas Knox with you here. No Brady Quinn. Sticks and I will be taking you all the way up until 9 a.m. Eastern Time, 6 o'clock Pacific. You can listen to this show on the iHeartRadio app, and you can always find us on hundreds and hundreds of affiliates all across the country. And I don't know if anybody has sort of caught on to this idea that potentially there could be a record that could be broken in the NFL. But the more you think about it, the more it does seem like a possibility. Emmitt Smith, the Hall of Fame running back, all-time leading rusher in the NFL. Look, you know, he's been in the news for some other stuff. But on this day, we are going to talk about Emmitt Smith, who says the possibility of Derrick Henry breaking his all-time rushing record is on the table. Let's take a listen.
12: Derrick Henry currently has 13,018 career rushing yards. You would need 5,338 more yards to break your record. Do you think you can do it?
15: Oh, yeah. I think it's possible. Derrick Henry is a bigger back. He takes good care of his body. He's in great shape. Y'all don't know this, but Derrick Henry broke my high school record. He broke my state high school record. So I believe he can do it again.
0: So you hear that and you
1: no
0: go,
1: way.
0: All right, there's
1: no way.
0: 5,000 no. more yards to go. All right.
1: No.
0: Mm-hmm. But all right, let me just say this. You know, he's 32. He's going to be 33 this year. If you look at his level of consistency and production over the past few years, he does take good care of himself. It's an offense in Baltimore in which, you know, you're not sure whether or not Lamar is going to be running. You're not sure whether or not it's going to be Derrick Henry. It does feel like that's been a really, really good fit since he's gotten there. I would bet against it. I don't think it's going to happen, but I don't think it's outside the realm of possibility that Derrick Henry could make things a little interesting when it comes to the all-time rushing record.
1: Let me see something here. Hold on. Let me see something. Derrick Henry. So it is possible if he can maintain, if he's 5,000 yards away, but man, I don't know. 1, 2, 3, 4, 5.
0: I mean, he's top 10 already.
1: 12 years. No, it's not going to happen. It's not going to happen. And here's the thing. For him to break 1,000 yards rushing from here on out, is pretty special. I mean, he did 1,500 last year. He did 1,900 the year before.
0: He got an extra game. They might be moving to 18 games at some point in the season.
1: I mean, is it possible? It is possible. It definitely is possible. It's feasible to think that he can play the next 3 to 5 years and get the amount of yardage necessary. That's a long career for one. And for two, he would still have to be a very productive back, like on like that Frank Gore type of,
0: yeah,
1: of situation where he can sustain. But I will say this. I mean, he's been consistent.
0: And he's also, he's not had the, so Frank Gore is one of those, like, cause I think a lot of people looked at Emmitt Smith like, well, he was a compiler. It's like, all right, so we're just going to knock the guy because he was durable and was able to pick up yards. I get he had a great offensive line, but every back needs, you know, a pretty decent offensive line to open up holes. Frank Gore was the same thing to where he was consistent and he got to, he's third all time at 16,000 yards. The other thing with Frank Gore is, and you know this, that guy dealt with a lot of injuries, like his career, the knee injuries. Nobody thought that he was going to turn into what he turned into. Derrick Henry hasn't dealt with that. Like, he doesn't have that on the front end of his career that you've got to really be concerned with, like you do with a Frank Gore, who had that early in his career and in college.
1: He plays. He plays 16 games. Let's see. I mean, he plays. He 21 was the only year where he didn't, you know, play 15 games or more. One year, one season in Tennessee. And be clear, he plays every game for Baltimore and he produces. It's so funny. We started off the show talking about a guy who does everything but that and being brought over as a free a trade. And then you look at the trade with Baltimore with Derrick Henry. All he's done for Baltimore is run for over 1,000 yards. Almost broke 2,000 in 24. So you're talking, I mean, that's 3,000 yards over two seasons. That's almost 5,000 over three seasons.
0: He's got a
1: shot,
0: man.
1: He would have to be crazy, crazy, crazy productive, though. He would have to be able to get, let's see, if he can get to like, I don't know, 1,200, 1,100 this year, which is feasible to think he can do that.
0: He'll get there. If he's healthy, he'll get there.
1: I mean, he's got to average pretty much close to 100 yards a game. I don't know that he can do 100 yards a game. I mean, he probably can. And he's got to do that for the next 3 to 4 years to get it. Yeah, it's doable. I'm really breaking it down, thinking about it is doable.
0: It's so, and you know, the thing about just, you know, outside of the numbers, when you look at Derrick Henry, because I think you'll go through the all-time rushing leaders and, you know, Emmitt Smith, Walter Payton, Barry Sanders, Adrian Peterson, you know, Curtis Martin, LaDainian Tomlinson, Bettis, Dickerson, Frank Gore's there. He's not in the Hall of Fame yet, but those are all the Hall of Fame guys. And it's almost as if I think we all sort of understand how good Derrick Henry is, but I almost think it's understated and under-discussed how historically good he's going to be looked at the end of his career.
1: It's a good point.
0: Because he doesn't talk, really like, good point. There's no issue, there's no flash, there's no, it's just, he gets the ball, he runs. And runs over people, stiff arms people, and then runs away from people at the same time and just goes about his business.
1: Derrick Henry.
0: He just goes about his business. There's never drama. There's never, an off-field issue. Like, there's never, it's just.
1: Remember that commercial? Oh, ho, ho. Green Giant.
0: Yes, Jolly Green Giant, man. Like, I just, man, he just
1: Derrick
0: rolls.
1: Henry get that ball. He just rolled through like the Green Giant, bro.
0: It's like, how many times have you looked up at the screen or you've seen a highlight and it's just Derrick Henry running down the field scoring a touchdown? Like, he's just breaking off long runs. And at his size, it's crazy to think
1: That's
0: about.
1: That's what blows you away. Like, I know how hard it is to find space in the NFL. It is very hard it's hard in college to find space. But he not only finds space, but then he runs for a really long time. Like, he tears off really, really explosive plays. And then you see how big he is. He's as big as a tight end, as big as a lineman, and cats can't catch him. Like, his big ass be running away from dudes. Like, I know that dude runs a 4.3 40. I know that cornerback is as fast gets, and they can't catch him. I don't know, man. He's freak of nature for certain, man. The guys like that don't come around often. I would say, though, probably there's only a few comps to him. Like, Eddie George comes to mind. He was a freak.
0: Yeah.
1: I mean, just, he still looks genetically just freaked out, man.
0: And started in Tennessee.
1: Yeah. Started in Tennessee. Maybe he's Jim Brown. Like, there's only a few that's like as big as Derrick Henry is and were able to be that productive in the league. It ain't many.
0: And you know, the other thing, we've talked about this before. He's doing it in an era where the running back was an afterthought. Like, you got people that are trying to say, well, the running back position is dead. Most of those guys back then, Emmitt Smith, Walter Payton, there was a time where the running back was the star of the league. If you were a running back, that was the position you wanted to play. Everybody wanted to play running back because you got the ball, and that's the position that you were trying to play at all times. And Derrick Henry's doing this in an era where running backs for a lot of his career were underpaid. Prisco's talked about this. I'd draft him, I'd give him their rookie deal, I'd franchise him, and then I'd draft another guy. That's because nobody wanted to commit long term to it. And Derrick Henry is doing that in this era where that position was thought to be an afterthought. And so you kind of take a step back and you hear Emmitt Smith make those comments. You go, well, he's just being, you know, a nice guy about it, and he's being complimentary, and that's cool of him. And then you actually take a step back and go, dude, even if he doesn't get to Emmitt Smith's all-time rushing record, which, again, I think it's going to be really difficult to do, he's like, if he stays on the path that he's on, he's going to be a top two or three all-time rusher in the history of the league. Yeah. And in this era, which I think says something about just the type of player he is and the fact that we just don't really, he doesn't really get talked about a lot because he doesn't make a lot of noise.
1: It's very interesting commentary because it is doable. And listen, Derrick Henry's skill set, his ability and his physical stature, you know how we always say, and you just mentioned how different eras of time and how valued the back was before. You sit there and you say, football isn't the same. They wouldn't have been able to make it in the steel curtain era of time, or they wouldn't have been able to deal with the 2000 Ravens or da, da, da, this, that. Derrick Henry would have been a guy
0: 100%
1: in any era of time. Yes. 60s, 70s, yes. 80s, 90s.
0: One size 2000. Fits all.
1: He's a one size fits all.
0: 100%.
1: He translates from era to era. Don't sit there and say, oh, well, you know, we had such and such. Derrick Henry would. Yes, he would have. Yes, he would have. In fact, I seen what defensive linemen look like back in your day. Derrick Henry might be the same size as Mean Joe Green. He might be. So he might have been getting yards that like
0: he's 6'3", 250.
1: Hey, bruh.

0: out of Alabama. And I think he said Mark Ingram, and Mark is a fire running back. But when you stop and you think about it, it's like, huh. Like, I came through when Sean Alexander was there. I'm going to put Sean Alexander in the conversation. Yeah. But if you really think about it, is Derrick Henry the greatest running back to ever play for Alabama? I don't think that's beyond the realm of possibility to place him in the number one spot of greatest running back in the history of Alabama. And they have had some really, really fine running backs come from there. So he's a special player. As you mentioned, quietly having a brilliant career. And while I wanted to say, ain't no way you're getting 5,000 yards at this point in your career.
1: He's got a shot,
0: all he
1: man.
0: Has to do is be steady. If he's steady for the next 3-4 years, he'll get it. But the one thing about the running back's position, though, is once the milk goes bad, it goes bad. It's not a halfway thing. You know, like the older you get and the further out in that my career waters as it could be, Jonas, sometimes that's like, I mean, once the tires and the tread is off of the tires, you ever drive without tread on your tires? I've done it once or twice. It's a different ball game, man.
1: Yeah, you're
0: driving with balled off tires. One, they're about to blow. That's one. So at any point in time, you could get a flat in the most inopportune time. And then two, you just don't have real good handle, man, at all. And so for the running back's position, he's been blessed to have longevity. If he can maintain his health and the longevity, that, you know, you would think that he could get it. But
1: by the way,
0: I don't know. Three, four more years with the way he runs, I don't know if he can get there, man.
1: I remember hearing this back when it happened and being shocked at the idea of it. You mentioned greatest Alabama running back. The fact that Mark Ingram was the first Heisman winner in the history of Alabama.
0: First one.
1: It's kind of wild to think about. All those great teams that they had, but it shows you Saban got there, they went to another level. Because since then, you had Ingram, you had Derrick Henry, Devontae Smith, Bryce Young. Like, there's... So, you know, that program's been, you know, since Saban's gotten there, and what he did with that program was legendary. But, man, listen, Derrick Henry's got a shot. So who knows? Maybe we'll see history coming up here in the not-so-distant future. It is Two Pros and a Cup of Joe here on Fox Sports Radio. 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All right, so coming up next here, we are going to tell you about how somebody... you know, they might have a bone to pick with the current villain in the world of football. 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Who is right? 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Its technology is used by Hertz, FedEx, Target, and marijuana dispensaries, so people may be affected without recognizing the company. Exposed data could include over 153 million driver's license scans, putting people at greater risk for identity theft and cybercrime. 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

0: Yeah. My team right here. The OG Var.
1: You're in vogue, Dale.
0: Oh, man. The OGs.
1: Nothing wrong with it. Nothing wrong with it, bro.
0: Because then you had, was it TLC, Destiny's Child?
1: I would go more like SWV.
0: Oh, I remember, yeah.
1: I feel like SWV and In Vogue were, and then you had like Brownstone and like Destiny's Child. Now they came, TLC, they came a little.
0: Was SWV, TLC, was that singers? Was that Sisters with Voices? Is that
2: Sisters? What it was? Sisters with Voices.
1: You know, one of them, Taj, married Eddie George.
0: Really? How about that?
1: Successfully married. Kids, you know, did well.
0: Good for them.
1: Yeah, they had some studs.
0: She's
1: a physical, like, she's genetically put together.
0: Oh, well, then you know those kids are going to be jacked.
1: Are. Yeah. Not going to be. Yeah, they are.
0: It is two pros and a cup of Joe here on Fox Sports Radio. LeVar Arrington, Jonas Knox with you here. We're going to hand out an award coming up a little over 15 minutes from now. And listen, we know that while you're hearing this show and you're kind of cruising around, you might be doing it on a JLab. And if you're not, you should be, because we talk sports every morning. But what's the soundtrack to getting here? It's JLab. 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They are phenomenal. So if you can get you a little portable speaker, whatever you can do, those things are fantastic. So can't recommend JLab enough. All right, so I did want to mention this because we got time to, you know, look at, you know, the NFL kicking off week two coming up later on tonight. But I did want to mention this. Daquan Wright and Xavion Harris, those were the guys that were on NFL rosters, kind of went through training camp and so forth, that were trying to get back to LSU. We were on the verge of them actually playing in a game, a college football game. There was all this back and forth. And ultimately, LSU decided not to roster them. And then after the Clemson game, closed their roster at 105 players, and those guys weren't on it. And so Tom Pelissero of Netflix, he pointed out that the NFL sent a memo to all teams on Wednesday explaining that Wright and Harris remain ineligible to visit with, try out, or be signed by any NFL team during the 2026 season. So those guys have gone
1: from... Did they give a reason why?
0: Just, you know, because they tried to, you know, get back to college. And that's, they're steadfast on this, man. They're not, it's a no-go. They can't come back. Not this year.
1: But why?
0: I mean,
1: if they got denied a place in college when the law said that they could take that chance to go back, that was denied. Why aren't they? That means that they're basically not college athletes anymore. They are free agents. Why would they not be allowed to interview or try out for a team?
0: So from the NFL memo, it says, quote, clubs are reminded that it is each club's responsibility to verify player eligibility. If a club is unable to verify a player's eligibility, either on its own or in consultation with the NFL player personnel department, the club may not sign such player to a contract and may not otherwise permit the player to practice or play with the club, including a visitor tryout. Violations may subject the club to discipline, including the loss of draft choices and or fines, and club personnel may also be subject to fines and or suspension. If there's any question regarding a player's NFL eligibility, it is imperative that the club contact the NFL personnel department. This sounds to me like they're making an example of these guys.
1: They're colluding. Sounds like colluding.
0: And if I'm, you know, the NFL's reasoning behind it, I guess. But if I'm these two guys, I'm pissed because I don't
1: think... Aren't you lawyering up?
0: Well, of course, yeah, and I think they're looking at legal action or any sort of legal options that they might have. But it's and we kind of talked about this a little bit at the time when it first came out that they were, you know, deemed ineligible, and the NFL coming out yesterday and just reminding clubs of this. It's I don't know what the communication was with Lane Kiffin or what the conversation was, but those guys made a decision with, I think, the understanding that, hey, man, there's a chance you come back, you play here, you're going to get paid, and let's do this.
1: Like, improve your status maybe for the upcoming, the next season and into the NFL. I mean,
0: so now
1: I don't know.
0: Now they don't have anywhere to play this year. So they've gone from, you know, trying to make the NFL, probably not going to make an active
1: They left.
0: Lawsuit.
1: Didn't they leave prematurely, like in terms of they didn't get cut or anything like that, right? They made the move to go.
0: Yeah.
1: I just think that if you were sold a bill of goods and then you end up here, there has to be legal action taken. You got to protect yourself in this. It's a very unique situation and a set of circumstances, but I don't think they should be the ones that are punished for what was given to them, what was presented to them in front of them based off of the given circumstances. They were, if you're looking at young men that were saying, I wish I could have stayed one more year. You know, this is what happened to me. This is why I was in this situation. And it comes out in the courts that you were right. Like, you are being awarded another opportunity to play another year based off of these sets of circumstances. And then yet you're shunned when you try to come back. Even like, what's the point of ruling them to be able to play? And then everybody's up in arms about letting them come back to play when you found out that this is what the ruling was once they had to make the move to go to the pros. It just doesn't math. It doesn't math well. And for what it's worth, this won't turn into a bigger issue because it's a limited issue. But if this were to, like, in some way become the norm, which it won't, but if it were to, this would be a serious, there would be explanations needed. And maybe there should be explanations needed in this particular situation anyway.
0: It shows you the level of bridges that Lane Kiffin has either burned or at least, you know, lent a match to try and burn to where the NFL, it's why, you know, when you had those NFL executives come out, Nick Caserio of the Texans, you had Chris Ballard come out, you had all these guys come out, and they were just sort of scoffed at the idea that these players could, you know, leave an NFL roster, go back to college. Like, you've got all these other college coaches. It was really Lane Kiffin who was kind of pushing all this and pulling the strings on this. And the fact that whether he led these guys to believe that this was a done deal and this was going to happen or whatnot. Now these players are looking around going, well, what the F? If we would have known this, we would have just tried our hand more at the NFL. We would have known this outcome. We would have, you know, tried to maybe catch on with another team or go that direction. And now they're just not able to play, not able to pursue either. And you know how this goes. Like, every year that goes by, a new crop of players come in, and it makes it harder and harder for guys that are on the fringe to make a roster, to be able to get that opportunity. And so who's to say next year, brand new crop of guys come into camps and whatnot and are trying to make rosters, and they could get passed up again. And next thing you know, before their careers really even start, they're on their ass looking around going, we were told one thing, now we're being told another, and we're the ones that are suffering while everybody goes about their day. It's kind of an awful situation for both those guys.
1: It's not a good situation. It's not ideal, but that's the hand you've been dealt. And so for better or for worse, they got to figure out what's the best recourse for them now. And if realistically, like, 'cause here's my thing, in reality, if these guys felt confident about the situation that they were in while they, you know, I'll say I don't know really too much about these guys, but the tight end that was in Cleveland, if you were in a decent scenario to be able to make the roster, you don't go backwards at that point. You don't go backwards. So I feel like this is like kind of like they felt like there was a life preserver there for them because it maybe wasn't going to turn out the way that maybe they had maybe potentially anticipated it to turn out for. And so it isn't all the way like, oh, well, I made the decision based upon these given, you know, scenarios. I just wanted to go back and be in college and play in college. No, there's more to the story than that. There's more to it, Jonas. And to think that these guys would give up their opportunity to play in the National Football League to try to go pursue being at the college level with an old coach again, it doesn't all the way math either. So I don't think that they're fully not culpable of the scenario.
0: Right.
1: But with that being said, if I'm them, I'm getting in shape and I'm preparing for the upcoming year. I've been in a camp. I know what it takes to try to get through a camp and get onto a team. But as you mentioned, it's one of the most competitive industries that you could ever be a part of. And it's just very difficult when you have new crops of players that are coming in every single year, along with the amount, the masses of people who are still free agents trying to get back into the league or trying to stay in the league.
0: Because if you were a surefire NFL player, there would be no question about whether or not you would want to go back to college. You would have made your NFL roster and this would all be like a moot point. Like,
1: I think that has to be the conclusion that you draw.
0: But it's like, there's been so many, I mean,
1: and if this was a generational talent, by the way, if this was a Adrian Peterson or a Peyton Manning, I just wonder would the league have handled it the same way.
0: Well, I mean, and I don't think the league would even have to deal with it because I think those guys would have stayed in the NFL. I think, you know, it's this whole 5 for 5, you know, the 5-year rule. And these guys were like, well, you know, retroactively, maybe that applies to us. We could go back if it doesn't work out here and we could get a better payday in college. I totally get why they did it. But now they're in a spot to where how many times was James Harrison cut and had to try out?
1: A bunch of times.
0: But that's a rare situation.
1: It's a rarity.
0: So now these guys have already not made a roster. Now couldn't play college football again. And so now they've got to wait till next year in a brand new group of players to, that's a really bad. And yet it's almost as if it happened. It was a couple of weeks ago and everybody just goes on with their day. You know, Lane Kiffin goes on. LSU's got Ole Miss this weekend and these guys are looking around going, well, what about us? And there's nothing going this year.
1: And that's like kind of not to bury the lead is that these guys are in a scenario, in a situation where they felt as though they've been misled, you know, led astray. And listen, it's complex in the sense that we're in a space and time where would you have ever thought that these are the conversations that we're having about prospect players? But we are here. It has now happened because they're trying to figure out, you know, from COVID and different scenarios with amateurism and being paid. And there's so many different elements that are under fire and out for debate that it's very difficult to pinpoint what is the right answers or what is being handled incorrectly. But the lead is that the NFL doesn't want any parts of anyone trying to take advantage of the shield in the wrong manner. If in doubt, no. To me, that's the lead, Jonas. When in doubt, no. Sorsby, gambling. No. You were here, but now you're trying to go back to school because of something that was ruled upon that gives you more eligibility. Now you want to seek a berth to come back to the NFL? No. And I think that's the lead. When in doubt, you had better make it work. If you've chosen the NFL, you better stay chosen to the NFL and see where it takes you. Because if you make any decisions outside of that, the Shield is not going to allow for a player to diminish its value in any way. They're not going to allow for gray areas to be created. They will address it, and they will address it aggressively and put an end to it. And I think that this is really the end. Outside of there being a lawsuit, which I can't see how the NFL would lose any legal suit.
0: No.
1: But I will say this. Lane Kiffin may be getting served. LSU may get served, depending on if they had any type of communication with these agents of these guys or whatever. Whatever paper trail is connected to how they ended up going back and trying to play in college, it will be used in the court of law, 100%.
0: Yeah. I think it's a new frontier for everybody, man.
1: Well, I tell you what, when it doesn't go the way that you'd like for it to go and you had an apartment and you were staying there, hopefully you got a pickup truck that you can respect so that you could load it back up and go, you know, wherever it is that you're probably back home. You're going to want to get the job done, and that's using a Nissan Frontier. I mean, it's going to carry you across the road, back or over the hills and through the woods to grandma's house. Get a Nissan Frontier. That's going to get you there. No fuss. It's got grit. You earned it during the work week, and now you can tailgate it up on the weekends in a Nissan Frontier. A 2026 Nissan Frontier.
0: It is Two Pros and a Cup of Joe here on Fox Sports Radio. LeVar Arrington, Jonas Knox with you. Coming up next, though, we are going to hand out an award here, and it's yours on FSR.
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12: Smile, buddy.
11: Come on, smile. Oh, honey, he's still not smiling.
12: Maybe he's not a smiler.
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6: Hey there, I'm Jason Alexander, and this is my dear friend, Peter Tilden.
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7: 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How about that?
6: Really? No, really?
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0: Two pros and a cup of Joe, Fox Sports Radio. LeVar Arrington, Jonas Knox with you here. Coming up top of next hour, a little over 10 minutes from now. It is a Thursday, which means we're going to catch up with our guy, Albert Breer. I'm sure he's going to be in a little bit of a pissy mood based on what happened in Austin the other night, where his Ohio State Buckeyes let another lead go late in the game. Tough loss for AB. So we will hear from him again coming up here a little over 10 minutes from now. But right now it is time to do something we do also on Thursdays where we hand out an award. It's called our Express Pros Pro of the Week. And the Pro of the Week this week goes to...
1: Walker trying to get to the outside. Does so at the 45 midfield. 45 in the Broncos. 40, 30, 25. And in stays in bounds. 10, 5, touchdown! Kansas City on fourth down and one. It's a home run, 60-yard run by Ken Walker III. Welcome to the kingdom. It's like you've been here all along. They toss it inside to Kenneth Walker. Touchdown, Kansas City. Patrick Mahomes was in a three-point stance behind the center. So was Justin Fields. And then they flip it inside to Ken Walker III. It's a single-wing play for a touchdown. The Chiefs go back to the 1930s to get this touchdown. And it is 30-10 Kansas City.
0: Chiefs Radio Network on the call. Kenneth Walker III, couple of touchdowns, a career-high 173 yards rushing in his debut for the Kansas City Chiefs. 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It is kind of crazy to think that guy was the MVP in the Super Bowl, and there was
2: with a new team,
0: and there was zero thought in Seattle to try and retain him. They just said, "Nah, we'll figure it out in the draft. We'll go take a guy in the draft." Yeah, I mean that's awesome. But Kenneth Walker just keeps on trucking, goes to Kansas City, and gives them something they haven't had for quite some time at that position. So that'll be fun to see. How that turns out. Hey, man, the running back is back, right? People need to start to respect that, all right? Teams are running the ball now more and more. Physical football is back. We've been clamoring for it. You know, enough with the quarterbacks getting all the shine. Now Kenneth Walker is out there making moves for Kansas City. So
2: the Giants even used the fullback. So
0: yeah.
2: How about that? Some people may not even remember what a fullback is. You know, they came into play when they were, you know, labeled H-backs, you know. But now you got fullbacks
0: again. Damn right.
2: So there you go.
0: Yeah. Who's the biggest pain in the ass as a fullback you ever had to deal with as a linebacker?
2: Oh, Lorenzo Neal. Lorenzo Neal, man. He's a grown man. A little battering ram. Sam Gash, Penn Stater, the original 11.
0: Was he really? He was the OG?
2: Nasty too. That's the OG.
0: Oh, love Sam Gash.
2: That's the
0: Gash.
2: OG battering ram.
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21: 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It's got a chance. Gone. Another home run for Pete. His 44th of the year.
1: 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Radio Network on the call. They outscored the Braves 8-4. Reds defeated the Dodgers 6-2, and the Brewers held on 5-4 against the Pirates. Milwaukee has a 3-game lead on LA for the number one seed in the National League. They also own the tiebreaker. The Padres roll past the Rockies 9-3, and the Marlins defeated the Diamondbacks 4-3. The NCAA's FBS Oversight Committee said on Wednesday that it does not have the authority to overturn the result of Western Michigan's controversial loss to Michigan, but they said that the instant replay protocols were not followed by the Big Ten, and if they had been, the outcome of the game would have been different. I'm Monsi Bolaños.
2: Hello!
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23: 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Here's LeVar Arrington and Jonas Knox.
0: It's two pros and a cup of Joe, Fox Sports Radio. No Brady Quinn, it'll be LeVar Arrington, Jonas Knox. Taking you all the way up until the end of this hour, 9 a.m. Eastern Time, 6 o'clock Pacific. As always, you can find this show on the iHeartRadio app, or you could listen on hundreds and hundreds and hundreds of affiliates all across the country. But if you're on the podcast, we appreciate you making us a part of your day. And we start off this Thursday in Hour 3 with a tradition on this show. That tradition is Albert Breer, senior NFL reporter, lead content strategist at the MMQB, and you can find him on X at Albert Breer. AB, good morning. Do we have Albert?
29: Yeah, you got me now.
0: Yeah, we got you.
29: Good morning.
0: Hey, so I figured, you know, we'd
30: kind of like the Ohio State game.
0: Oh, see, I didn't want to go there, AB. I didn't want to.
30: Dang,
29: I did get the cover, though. Like, I did get the cover. So I was right about that. yeah, tough night. That was a tough night.
0: I mean,
30: how does that feel when you know you've got the game won? Like, you had it. You just didn't finish.
29: I knew. I will say this. Like, as much as I heard about the heat down there, the first time I really felt like we were in trouble was the 3-and-out after the 15-play drive. Because I just know, I mean, enough stuff went right for them on that 15-play drive. So now it's 23-10. And, like, you at least need to get a couple first downs there, right? Like, you at least need to, like, keep your defense off the field for a minute. And so, like, the 3-and-out there was the first time where it was like, oh, God, if they go on another long drive, then we could be in trouble. And the field goal attempt in the fourth quarter looked so much like the Georgia game.
0: Oh, yeah.
29: 2022. I was just, I don't know why we can't make those look easier. Like, every one of them is like a root canal now. So anyway, but that's my problem, not yours.
0: And now, I mean, is there potentially a kicker who, you know, maybe didn't make an NFL roster but was in a camp somewhere that you guys could bring back? Is that a possibility?
29: I'm going to try anything, Jonas. If you got any, if you have anybody out there that's looking for a job, I'm willing to try anything.
0: It's crazy, man. By the way,
29: I think they'll be okay.
0: By the way, and I disagreed with this, but LeVar said earlier that he thought that Arch Manning is now undraftable based on his laughing at that AI video that came out of Sark on the
29: undraftable
0: field. Yeah, can you believe he said that?
29: That's kind of crazy. I mean, I don't know. I've sort of stayed away from commenting on this, but I mean, it was just so, the video, I think Arch was like laughing at the ridiculousness of it, which doesn't seem crazy to me for a 22-year-old. Like, it was an absurd video. And I think, I don't know. I mean, it's just, obviously, if anything like that, I don't think, obviously, we're all against violence against women.
0: Yes.
29: You know what I mean? Like, none of us think that's funny.
0: It wasn't real. It's not an actual event that happened.
29: It wasn't real. It was like, it was exaggerating a situation that was kind of ridiculous to begin with. You know what I mean? Like,
30: yeah.
29: So And by the way, by all accounts, like, Arch seems like a really good kid and well-meaning. And, you know, my fear with something like this is, like, it's the first time you show some personality. And now, like, what lesson does that teach you? Well, don't show any personality.
30: Yeah,
29: you know what I mean?
30: That's what you're going to get. And I did not say that, by the way, Mr. Breer. I did not. That is not what I said. I actually took your approach to it.
29: According to Jonas, you canceled. According to Jonas, you canceled.
30: Well, I mean, people, I'm actually, and I'm being canceled by people on social media for saying that it was an AI video, and why are people overreacting to an AI video? Like, that's it just, you know, I don't get it, but it is what it is, and people are going to feel the way that they want to feel, and they're entitled to their opinions. I just think it's crazy how intense people get on. It's like they wait for moments like these. Like, here it is. There's our moment to shine. Yep. He did. That's here we go. We can jump on it. Like, let me ask you this, AB. I said, not even really knowing the backstory, like, I'm curious. Looking at it, my guesstimation of it, or my theory on it, is when Texas was going in for halftime, Ohio State was handling Texas. Like, it was a decisive first half. If you recall, they were talking to Ryan Day. They're asking him questions, and then all of a sudden it's like, Sarkisian isn't here. We're not getting an interview, and they blamed it on technical difficulties. I think Sark got butt hurt that they were interviewing Day for as long as they were, and he wanted to get into the locker room and talk to his players and his coaches, and it offended him. I think he was offended, and I think it carried over into him winning the game. Now y'all want to talk to me first, like, hook 'em horns.
29: Yeah.
30: Go talk to Ryan Day. And he went into the locker room. Well, I mean, did you, like, because I never got a backstory as to why Sark did it.
29: I definitely thought that, and I thought it seemed like, and this is, I don't want to guess, but it felt to me like, I don't know, it was weird the way that, like, ESPN sort of seemed angry about him not doing the halftime thing, but then, like, turned around and it looked like ESPN maybe was covering for him, and it, like, there was just, whoever's fault it was, I don't know, but it did it felt weird.
30: Oh. I'm assuming we lost you there for a little bit, but I'm assuming you're saying that it did play a part in how the end of the game kind of played out.
2: AB, we're gonna try and reconnect, man. It's just cutting out a little bit, but we'll reconnect with them there. But yeah, it's that's that game. Listen, man, that game was that featured intense. Just about everything.
30: But think about it. That's intense, right? Like, think of the amount of pressure that is on those coaches, on the players. I've told you stories about how tense coaches get when it's a big game. That was a prove it game. That was it was the biggest game of that college football week.
2: Yeah.
30: So there was a lot riding on it. I just think he felt like he was being slighted. You know, like, y'all got me standing over here waiting to do this interview.
2: Yeah.
30: Like, why y'all talk to him? Like, okay, you want to keep talking to him? I'm up. Like, I'm out. And instead of saying that Sark didn't do the interview, they said it was technical difficulties. And it sounds like AB agrees with it. And I don't see why we wouldn't.
2: Yeah. It's, you know, but. Look, man, college football, it feels like it gets bigger and bigger each year. And in a stage like that, on full display for everybody as we welcome back.
30: We didn't
2: in.
30: Have to reset it.
2: Albert Breer.
30: Bring
1: it's
30: him
1: his
30: back.
1: Walk-up music,
2: the senior NFL reporter, lead content strategist from the MMQB. Get him on X at Albert Breer. All right, AB, so let's, as we transition over to the NFL, we were talking, you made the comment last week, you know, week one in the NFL is a liar. All right. So we took that, and yesterday we gave out, you know, the biggest lies that were told in week one. For you, what was the biggest lie from week one in the NFL?
29: The Rams are in trouble, maybe. I don't know. I mean, like, I think there were a couple teams that didn't look very good. And, like, so I think the ones that I would look at, the Chargers didn't look good. Obviously, losing to the Cardinals, it's hard to excuse that one away. The Rams didn't look good. I think the Rams are going to be fine. I think the Australia thing is kind of a one-off. Obviously, like, there's reason to be concerned with Myles Garrett's injury and everything else, but I think they're going to be okay, and I think you can trust their track record. The Chargers, I may be a little more concerned on, just because with Mike McDaniel's run game, like, you would expect, like, that part of it, at least, like, you'd be able to kind of hit the ground running with Joe Alt back, with Rashawn back, with Omarion Hampton back, and from his, I mean, like, been one of the more consistent things that you can count on the over the last 10 years. And for one reason or another, it wasn't there. Is that how, you know, is that part of the process of melding it with Jim Harbaugh's offense? There was enough there, and the way they played in the fourth quarter, where you sort of wonder, okay, like, is there something more there? But the Rams would be one I would generally dismiss, just as far as how bad they looked. I'm just trying to think if there's anyone else that, like, didn't look very good or looked really good. That
30: Carolina and Chicago. Chicago was a lie to me. That's a lie. Like, I think they're going to be good.
29: But I think Chicago kind of is what that. Don't you think Chicago, watching Chicago go LeVar, don't you think it's kind of like that's what they're going to be, really good offensively and, like, kind of piecing things together on defense?
30: 59 points and over 200 yards rushing. That's a lie. That's a lot. Do you think they'll hit those numbers again this season?
29: I think it's impossible. I think it's impossible. I mean, 250 is really hard in the NFL, right? Like, so I'm not
30: that's
29: saying
30: crazy.
29: I'm not saying that's going to happen again. But I think, like, watching the Bears, it's like, yeah, that's. I mean, maybe it's an exaggerated version of it, but that's. I think that's generally what we're looking at with the Bears, is a team that's really going to be really good offensively. And again, she is defensively, and they could be in a lot of games that maybe don't look exactly like that Carolina game, but are higher scoring, or at least in the higher scoring end.
2: AB, do you get the impression, because the more that we hear, Jim Harbaugh made mention to it, and people have talked about it. I know that there's this clamoring for, well, we got to, if we're going to expand, we got to get rid of the preseason. Nobody cares about the preseason yet. There's a lot of teams that open up the year and they just don't look ready. And I wonder if there's more of a thinking, you know, maybe we do need it. Maybe we do need at least a couple of games to get our starters out there, because there were teams that came out last week that just looked awful and not ready to go.
29: Right. And I actually think it probably, if you ask the coaches, they would tell you that has more to do with the rules surrounding contact and practice and the amount of practices that you can have. I don't know that it's necessarily the preseason games. Like, for instance, if we roll the clock back to, like, 15, 20 years ago. I mean, so what was it? So you have four preseason games. Guys would play maybe a quarter in the first one, maybe a quarter in the second one, then into the second half and the third one. So you're talking about, like, maybe just over a full game, then they wouldn't play in the fourth one. Is that making that big a difference? Or is it that they're not practicing twice a day? They're not hitting as much in practice. Like, I think most coaches would tell you it's probably more of the practice rules and what the practice rules allow you to do and don't allow you to do versus guys actually playing in the preseason. I think you can, to a reasonable degree, simulate like game conditions and joint practices, which is what a lot of teams have done. I think more so it's just they aren't hitting as much. They aren't blocking as much. And football is a blocking and tackling sport. And if you aren't practicing it, it's going to take you time to adjust to doing it. But I had LeVar, you'd be better to talk about that than me. Like, I think it's the practice stuff more so than actually playing in preseason games.
30: I mean, however, whatever, I basically said you have to get to a point of where your body understands what a real game rep feels like. And there's the idea of the intensity, the anxiety, the feelings, the emotion. There's a lot of things that go into what a game rep and playing in a game feels like versus practice. And I always felt like I always thought that it was more so the preseason was more so for you to ease your way

0: kid from Dallas, like jacking up his hamstring. You know, was that because he doesn't practice hard enough and playing enough preseason games? I don't know. But would I expect him to, you know, run after the play a little bit differently than that and feel a little like, oh, wait, hold on. The speed of the game is a little faster than, okay. So here's the comparison. A high school game is the speed of a college practice. A college practice is the speed of a pro practice. That's how it's supposed to be. That's how it's, the speed of it, that's what it's supposed to feel like. So when you get into a regular season, a regular game, and you're getting a game rep at the pro level, that's fast, right? And yeah. And if your body isn't acclimated to the stops and the goes, I was telling my son this yesterday, matter of fact, the amount of processing that your eyes has to do and giving your brain what it has to process, and then your body has to do it, right? Think about how many times your brain and your eyes and your body have to go through you're that process them. In just you're, one play,
1: you're training
0: AB.
1: Your brain and your eyes, right?
0: And that's to me, that is the disconnect for me in terms of you cannot go an entire preseason and not give your vets the opportunity to acclimate to what real game reps are. That would be my reason.
2: So what would you do? You would do like just a quarter, two quarters?
0: I would do it the same exact way that they did it when I played. Like you get a series or two in the first preseason game. Series or two in the second preseason game just to get yourself, you know, acclimated. And then the third game, I'm preparing for that game as if it is a regular game. And I want to be able to play into the half and maybe one right. series out of the half just
2: was,
0: so.
2: I remember when I started covering the league, that's what it was the coaches wanted the players to feel what it was like to come out of the locker room. Right?
0: Yes. Yes.
2: And then play one series.
0: That's very real.
2: That is a very real situation,
0: AB, to be able to come out of the locker room and get yourself ramped up to go for the second half of the game. That's very real. So yeah, I tend to think that you ease guys into it and then give them the opportunity, even if you're rotating them in and out for a half, and then you give them a little the first drive, you know, out of the halftime. I think that would make more sense. And I don't think that we would see as many of the injuries, the types of injuries that we're seeing take place coming out of, you know, preseason. I mean, why try to preserve them for the regular season when their bodies are not acclimated and ready to go through the regular season? It just doesn't, cause training camps aren't like training camps used to be, right? Like they're not as hard. You're not practicing as much. You're not hitting as much.
2: And I think that part of it is, I think that part of it is a piece of it too. And it's just, you know, like again, like I do think like it's rude at its core, right? Like that it's still a blocking and tackling sport. And like if you're deficient in those areas, it's going to show up everywhere. You know what I mean? Like, and so if you're not blocking and tackling to get ready to play, like I tend to think there's going to be an effect to that, you know, and
0: look at Myles Garrett, right?
2: Yeah. Yeah.
0: Like think about it. We thought he could get through. Well, you know what, coach? You know how you would have known if he could get through? You want to know how you would have known if he needed to get that surgical procedure done? Put him in that first preseason game.
2: Right.
0: Put him in there and see how he comes off of the ball. And you know what? That complaint that he gave you when he went up against Trent Williams, he would have gave you that complaint in those first reps in that preseason game. And then now you got to make your decision. Now think about it. How long is preseason for, AB? What is it, 3 weeks?
3: Yeah, 3 weeks. Yeah.
0: Okay, so they're saying he's going to be out, what, 4 to 6?
2: Yeah.
0: Okay, so if he finds out in the first preseason game what he found out in the first regular season game, he's what, 2 weeks away from potentially returning back to the team?
2: Right, he has the procedure, yeah. Yeah.
0: You see what I'm saying? Like, but you're never going to, you didn't find that out. You just, well, what are we going to do? How you feel, Miles? Oh, we thought he could work through it.

0: Yeah, well, let's see if you can work through it.
1: Yeah.
0: I got to find out week one that you can't work through this knee injury, and now we got to lose you for 4-6 in week one. Like, that's wild. That's wild cheese to me. But, hey, maybe I'm crazy. I don't know.
2: Makes sense. By the way, AB, before we let you go, we did want to end on a positive note here. So I don't know. I mean, feels like a bounce back opportunity here for the Ohio State Buckeyes. So the question is, at the end of the game on Saturday against Kent State, will Ohio State have won that game by more than 52.5 points?
3: 52.5. Yes. I'm gonna say yes.
2: By the way, how about the fact that
3: I think is that the same spread as Ball State?
2: It might have been.
3: I think it's actually the exact same spread. I think it was 52.5 for Ball State.
2: By the way, how about the fact that
3: that was a cover, by the way.
2: How about the fact that the spread is 52.5 and the total's 58.5? There's not a.
3: That's not a lot of faith in the Golden Flash.
2: No. No, this feels like Ryan Day is going to have a red ass following that game, and he's going to have his guys ready to go. So,
3: I won't relay the nickname that people in Ohio use for Kent State, but I think it'll be a long afternoon for that.
2: Yikes. I think we can all.
3: You might be aware of it, LeVar. Yeah. I'll text it to you, Jonas.
2: I think my mind starts to wander, and it didn't have to wander that far to try and figure that out. But, AB, we always appreciate it. We'll do it
0: appreciate
2: again next
0: you,
2: week.
0: AB.
3: All right. Appreciate you guys.
2: There okay, he is, the great Albert Breer, senior NFL reporter, lead content strategist at the MMQB. You can get him on X at Albert Breer. Yeah, by the way, man, if you're an Ohio State player and Ryan Day is just giving it to you this week, are they just coming out and looking to throttle Kent State? Just throttle them.
0: You know what they're doing? They're jumping into a truck, a pickup truck. They're jumping into a pickup truck where they could throw on that type of music you be listening to, Jonas. Turn it all the way up, get pumped up, roll their windows down, and earn that weekend where they're going to go throttle Kent State. So, yeah. Jump into a truck that knows how to truck, y'all. 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
2: It is two pros and a cup of Joe here on Fox Sports Radio. LeVar Arrington, Jonas Knox with you. Coming up next, we're going to find out whether or not somebody's telling the truth in the world of football. 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
25: Dolly Parton could get that work.
0: I just watched this the other day. It's still a good movie, man. And all the people hating on me online, that's the type of guy you should be mad at and be tweeting at. And
26: he was messaging.
0: He was horrible. He was horrible, dude, man.
2: Who are you talking about?
0: The main character, like the dude that they went after,
26: or something like that.
0: Yeah, the boss. Like,
2: I never
0: he wouldn't hire that. Like the ladies were qualified to do the jobs that they were doing. He was, you know, like sexualizing the workers, the employees. He was chauvinistic. He was misogynist. He was like all of those things.
2: What's wrong with that?
0: Well, during that day, they were basically
2: sounds
0: like...
2: Sounds like a man's man to me.
0: Oh, gee, choose the bear.
2: That's my kind of guy there.
0: Choose the bear. Anyways, they ended up getting him, though, and they fixed the company, right? And then the guy that rent and owned the company came in, and he gave him all kinds of credit for doing it and this, that, and the other. And it was the girls that fixed up the place and gave people a reason to want to come there. It's a really dope movie, to be honest with you. You should check it out.
2: Yeah, and by the way, for people that were giving LeVar a hard time, just so you know, this is a man who live on radio with Dolly Parton staring 80 years old square in the eyes had this to say about that woman.
25: Dolly Parton could get that work.
2: So I don't want to hear anybody say that he doesn't
0: The funny thing is that they make it a point to say, I hope you don't have daughters. Keep that same energy when they make an AI video of them.
2: Too late.
0: What? Like, if they make an AI video of my daughters, good for them. They got that time on it. Good for them, man. It doesn't mean, like, what does it matter? That AI video has no relevance to the realities that exist in our day to day.
2: By the way, somebody who got to hang out with your youngest. She thinks all of you people complaining are the biggest softies in the world. She would chew you up and spit you out. She's the youngest.
0: And she's the baby. They're pretty tough. And for what it's worth. So Marley went viral for doing, she plays for Oregon and she's been doing handstands.
26: Yes.
0: Right? And it went viral. Like she's like blowing up off of it, like doing these handstands, like because she's got like a 8-pack and she's like
26: ripped.
0: She's built, yeah, she's ripped and she's built really well. And she was reading off some of the comments that people were making. I was like, Marley, congratulations, you made it. Like, if people ain't talking crazy about you, if the haters haven't arrived, you're not doing enough. You know, and people were calling her all kinds of different names.
26: She's making it her like pre-volleyball game ritual, right?
0: That's her. Yeah. And now everybody, like, so here's the thing. Everybody joins in with her. right? So the funny thing is that it's like you'll see a couple people here and there that don't join in. And it's like, you know, the ones who can do it and you know, the ones who can't, because that's not easy. I don't know if you've ever tried to do a handstand, but she does it and she stays up there for like a while, like just a little while. So anyway, that's like the thing is like now they all do it. Like they have rituals, like they do the what's the song that they do in the third going into the fourth quarter, that where it's like, you make me want to shout, make your hands up. All the sports teams do it. They all do it. So the volleyball team does it as well, but she's now created her own little like ritual routine where she does handstand before the games. And now the other teammates are doing it. So you will see a video of all of them doing handstands. So it's kind of cool. So yes, I do have daughters. I am not a chauvinist. I'm not a misogynist. I'm married, actually. I've been happily married for over 20 years. And I think I'm a pretty cool person to be around and deal with. I don't even know how my character comes into question over me saying that another kid that a young man that laughed at, again, I think AB said it correctly. Maybe he was laughing at how outrageous the videos were that were out there. And yes, and the joking about it,
2: because it's ridiculous.
0: And if you want to turn that into we're condoning beating women and stuff like that, you have bigger issues than what you could ever imagine. If you think that that's what we were like, oh, we're having fun with that, like that's ridiculous. So there you go. There you go.
2: It's just the whole thing.
0: What's up, Veets?
2: The whole thing is preposterous. Like it just doesn't.
0: Doesn't matter.
2: It's a fake.
0: It doesn't matter.
2: He's not laughing at a real incident.
0: You can't convince these people of what it is.
2: Listen,
0: and
2: man.
0: They come from where they come from long and far away to chime in on it and have what they want to say about it.
2: That's why.
0: But I'm glad. I mean, I would just say again, like I said on the thread, if you're here and you're talking crazy about me or talking crazy about him and talking crazy about the situation, listen to the show. Tune into the show so you can get full context of everything that takes place when we're here and when we're talking. Listen to the show.
2: It's exactly why I told you PNG, post and ghost. Get in, get out. I couldn't care less what they say. I don't care. I really don't care. They don't like something. They don't like it.
0: I enjoy interacting with them sometimes. And like I said, I felt like this was a good forum to have the conversation. I was definitely responsive to them on the thread. So, but to sit there and say that man's livelihood should be in jeopardy over that, I you know, it's interesting because you want to say all kinds of like interesting things about who I am character wise or who he is character wise. But if we disagree with you, listen to the things you say. Listen to how disrespectful and the things you throw out there in terms like you're wishing ill on me. Like you want something to happen to my daughters because I said that it's an AI video, or you like, what type of a man am I, or this, that, and the, like, that's ridiculous, man. Like, come on, get over yourself.
2: Are you fired up for a dark horse?
0: I like dark horses. You know me. Right. I like dark.
2: Hey.
0: Some would say I'm the dark horse. Some would say the show today was dark horse and Drac.
2: But are you fired up for an actual really, really good Thursday night football game coming up later on tonight? Lions Bills at the new Highmark Stadium.
0: It's a great matchup. Hey,
2: this is a dark horse Super Bowl potential matchup.
0: It's a prove it game. A lot of people have their questions one way or another about the Buffalo Bills. Have the Lions run their course? Is the magic still there or is it gone? There's a lot of questions. Do they get answered in this game tonight, Jonas? I'll ask you that. Like, do you feel like the questions that exist, a definitive statement game, this will turn out to be for both of these teams one way or the other? Do you see it that way in a week too?
2: No, because I look at the season. It's so short. I mean, Buffalo won. I would say this. New Orleans, you know, keeping it close with Detroit, I think that says maybe more about New Orleans than it does Detroit. I'm higher on New Orleans than a lot of people are. I actually think they're going to win that division. But I also think that last week, the Bills beating the Texans was big for them because they've been awful against Houston. Josh Allen has struggled against. And they should have lost. But that's always a game that they lose. Games like that, they lose. Just like the Denver playoff game. There's all these games where it gets down to close late in the game and a break goes the other way. And all of a sudden, the Bills were on the right side of it last week. And it just makes you wonder, maybe this is the year.
0: You gotta investigate CJ Stroud.
2: Oh, yeah, listen.
0: You gotta investigate him.
2: Listen, it's
0: he took the dive two times in a row on the last two plays of the game and fumbled it over to him to end the game. Like, I just think you got to investigate that, man. How do you bring him back and you're in position to win the game and all of a sudden you get to the red zone and now you're getting sacked multiple times?
2: Do you remember the Sunday night game? I think it might have been his second game in the NFL, but the Sunday night game where the Texans were playing the Bears, and there was this moment where CJ Stroud went over to Caleb Williams to have a conversation with him afterwards, and they're like, man, CJ Stroud's really sunning Caleb Williams, like talking about him, hey, you got to do this, you got to do that. Man, you fast forward a couple of years, and man, the roles have reversed, dude.
0: They have reversed.
2: It's like now there's questions about whether or not CJ Stroud's going to be in Houston long term. And he was the surefire next big thing, going to get the massive contract. And now they're just not sure based on what we've seen the past couple of years.
0: To that point, Buffalo did what they were supposed to do. They won a game that in some ways in regards, they probably shouldn't have won that game. So they get out of that game. And I just think that this is a matchup where, again, it's an intriguing one because a lot of what you see from Buffalo is tough, it's gritty, and that's what Dan Campbell built this Lions team on. I'm excited for the game. I'm excited for the matchup, but don't be surprised if it becomes a defensive struggle in this game. And you guys tend to say, oh, it's an ugly game. It was ridiculous. And then y'all get into talking about maybe there were too many penalties, da, da, da. But really what y'all want to say is they did not score enough points. did not score enough points for it to be a fun, entertaining game.
2: Is that the whiny white guy voice?
0: That's the whiny up top boys talking about what games are good games and what games were horrible games. Like that's what it is.
2: So don't be surprised
0: if we got to come back in here. Well, you should be.
2: It better be AI.
0: All right. You're right, though. I mean, at least I really said what I'm saying.
2: Like, yeah, no, but from me. Hey, but I'm with you. I think it could turn into one of those games. And
0: it could be an ugly game because they're so evenly matched.
2: Also, keep an eye on the turf there. They've had to already change that out once. It's real grass. In that new stadium, so there could be some conditions not so ideal for a lot of offense there. So,
0: okay.
2: By the way, currently, right now, as it stands, the Bills are a 5.5-point favorite on DraftKings. 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
0: Can I say it? The crown is yours.
2: Up next, The Leftovers right here on FSR.
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2: All right, LaRay, what do we got?
26: Well, I saw this yesterday. Coach Prime got an upgrade. If you recall, back in 2021, he had surgery to fix a dislocated toe and an inflamed nerve in his left foot. And while he was in the hospital, the procedure actually developed a dangerous blood clot that restricted blood flow to his big toe and the toe next to his toe on his left foot. So he lost two of his main toes on his left foot almost 5 years ago, and now he officially has an upgrade. Take a listen to what he has to say.
14: Your toes are in here. I'll let you open them up for you.
15: Well, I'm excited.
14: Oh my god.
16: That's a nice toenail.
14: We have the old video.
16: That's nice. This is hilarious. Shallow would be screaming right now.
17: Mm-hmm.
16: Shallow, this is you. Let's scream now.
14: That's crazy.
16: I'm 10 toes down again.
26: Yeah, he's 10 toes down again.
2: Wait. I don't get it.
26: He got prosthetic,
17: prosthetic
26: toes.
2: Oh.
26: It looks like a little silicone slip-on that he puts on his foot.
2: Oh, okay.
26: And then
17: that's
26: the
17: all
26: two
17: it
26: toes.
17: Is. Yeah, that's all.
26: He said that because his other toes that were still remaining on his foot, you know, they kind of are, you know, scrumbled up a bit. He's like, I need new fresh straight toes down there too now.
2: So how did he, when you were playing with him, Var, did he have foot issues back then? Like, this has been, seemed
17: he
2: like,
17: did.
2: Was it
17: he
2: turf
17: did.
2: Toe? He always had turf toe?
17: Yeah, he had a turf toe.
26: Ouch. Yep. How do you get that? What is that?
17: It's just, you know,
2: ligament stretched
17: and stuff like that
2: all the way back, from my understanding.
26: Ooh.
17: Yeah, he had a toe issue for certain. So, yeah,
2: well, good for him, man.
17: I mean, good that he got a prosthetic.
2: Yeah,
17: that make him feel a little bit better about himself. I mean, I don't think too many people are judging him. So,
2: no.
17: Well, then again, actually, maybe there are a lot of people judging him.
2: Maybe.
17: You know.
2: What else we got, LaRay, right?
26: Well, Hawk Tua Girl and Underdog teamed up for Lane Kiffin's return to Ole Miss this weekend. They have made 50 Coach Lame dartboards that they're actually selling online just for the occasion. And, yeah, it came with a funny commercial, too. They're, like, really trying to get at him, I suppose.
2: What does Hawk Tua have to do with any of this?
26: I think she went to Ole Miss or one of the schools.
2: Oh, no kidding.
26: Yeah, so she feels really involved.
17: They
26: made like a whole commercial.
17: Don't say nothing, Jonas.
26: Yeah, they just made like a whole commercial throwing darts at Lame Kiffin.
17: Don't do it. Don't you do it.
2: Unbelievable.
17: Bad timing.
26: Coach Lame.
2: It's unbelievable.
26: Should we get one for the studio?
2: What'll get you a paycheck these days? It's just, hey, man.
17: All right.
2: Good for her.
17: All right.
2: Keep the train rolling.
17: All right.
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4: Here we go. It is a Thursday. Lions at Buffalo tonight against the Bills. That's going to be probably the best Thursday night matchup of the year, and it's an early one. We're live. We're in L.A. It's the herd, wherever you may be and however you may be listening or watching. Thanks for making us part of your day. So there's this term that's been used about the Dallas Cowboys forever, America's team. I don't know exactly what it means. There was a time, Roger Staubach, maybe Danny White, Troy Aikman, they felt like America's team. America's team to me is, if you take out your favorite team where you live, if you live in Cincinnati, it's the Bengals, you live in Jacksonville, it's the Jets. If you take out your favorite team and you were asked, who do you want to see in the Super Bowl? Whoever your answer is, that's been the Cowboys for a lot of my life. Okay, if my, you know, I'm in Seattle, I'd like to watch the Cowboys, if not the Seahawks, right? I think if you ask American sports fans right now, who you want to see in the Super Bowl outside of your favorite team, the answer is Buffalo. They're my pick to get to the Super Bowl. I'm not sure they're going to win. I want to see the matchup, but I am getting to the Super Bowl. Tonight's a rebranding. It's a rebirth. They have a new stadium. Can't wait to watch it. They've got new grass. They've got a new offensive head coach and reportedly too many obstructed views. Although I saw all the videos complaining, I didn't get it. But having the best player, and the Bills do, in a sport doesn't guarantee anything. Dan Marino, one trip to the Super Bowl in his career, and he didn't win. Mike Trout never won a single playoff game in baseball, and he was the best player for probably 8 years. Cristiano Ronaldo never won a World Cup. But the NFL is trying to end that. The quarterback now is the most protected player in the sport. Market size, because of shared revenue, is irrelevant. Buffalo small, Green Bay small, doesn't get in the way. Quarterbacks now, because of new rules, are not only protected, but can elevate everybody on the field. And I do think Josh Allen feels like he has become like Rory McIlroy with the Masters, or maybe Messi at the World Cup. Just too damn good not to win. Tonight's a great example of how good he is. Jared Goff is a quarterback with the Lions, and they have incredible offensive weapons. Jared Goff, the last 2 years, leads the NFL in passing yards. Last 3 years, 30-plus touchdown passes. Jared Goff is an excellent NFL quarterback. And there will be moments tonight, like it looks like Josh Allen is playing a different sport. There is a delta between the two that will be noticeable, and I think Goff's a top 10 quarterback. Statistically, there's no question he's a top 5 or 6 quarterback. I looked this morning at the most playoff wins by a quarterback without getting to the Super Bowl. Not only does Josh Allen have the most, it's not particularly close. He's got 40% more wins without getting to a Super Bowl than second place Philip Rivers, Mark Brunell, and Danny White. Now, Peyton Manning did not win a Super Bowl until year 9. And Brady and Mahomes are outliers. You generally don't get into this league and get the best coach in the sport. That's not the way it works. Just like all you young kids out there looking to get work, the first job won't be the best. Your first boss probably not going to be Jeff Bezos, right? You're going to have a little turbulence in your early flight career. But I have this team getting to the Super Bowl. I think like Messi at the World Cup, Rory at the Masters, he is just too good not to win. And the sport now is doing him a favor. They have elevated the quarterback to a position where if you're this good, you're eventually going to win. Here is Josh on the week 1 win at Houston and tonight.
12: Whatever we did last week doesn't carry over, doesn't roll over. We know that. It's a new opponent. It's a new week. It's no easy task to go against a team that's as good as they are. And they're extremely well coached. They have a fantastic offense. So, you know, everything that we do, we got to make sure that we go and execute.
4: All right, I want to talk about the Cleveland Browns. So in the city of Cleveland, I looked this up this morning, the average salary is $61,000. And most people that live in Cleveland love Cleveland. They're proud of Cleveland. They wouldn't move if you allowed them to. They love their Browns. They love Cleveland. They like the toughness of the city. And they make $61,000 a year. Not knocking it, just saying that's the number. Yet the quarterback, the pro athlete with $230 million guaranteed, has made himself a victim for 5 years in Cleveland, Deshaun Watson. Grumbling, he's the victim. People aren't they're not realistic. Here's his latest tone-deaf comment at the microphone.
3: I think personally, I think all that is for the media. I mean, I think the media has this expectation that I'm supposed to throw 400 yards and 5 touchdowns every week. So until that happens, I guess it's going to be the same situation. So again, my job is to make sure I'm operating well so we can try to get a win and keep moving forward from there.
4: There is not a single member of the Cleveland media, in fact, in the North American sports media, that has demanded that Deshaun Watson throw for 400 yards a week and have 5 touchdowns. There are a lot of red flags with Deshaun. I'll just keep it classy and talk about the lack of self-awareness. He's in his 5th year in Cleveland. He's been able to start 20 games. They gave him $230 million guaranteed. Look out. You do the Google. How many times he's thrown for 300 yards? That's it. Rarely available and never great. In a city that loves living in Cleveland, despite harsh weathers, and something is stuck in my memory that in the summer, sometimes there's like flies or mosquitoes the size of helicopters hovering around the baseball stadium during games. I don't know why that is. I saw it once. I swear to God, that's what Cleveland looks like in the summer. If you look, self-awareness is undervalued at this position. I really believe it. Is that if you look at the top 10 quarterbacks, some are big, some are small, some run, some are pocket, some are old, some are young, all shapes, all sizes. But the one thing, Dak Prescott, Jalen Hurts, Fernando Mendoza, Matt Stafford, there's a gratitude and an understanding. When you get to that microphone, you are the face of the franchise. Words, messaging matter. Going out and saying, people here think I'm supposed to throw for 400 yards and 5 touchdowns a week is a complete lack of self-awareness. Jordan Love may be inconsistent as a quarterback, but he's incredibly consistent as a human being. Every time he talks, you feel like he understands how lucky he is, how much gratitude he has to be quarterback of the Green Bay Packers in America. Like that's a job that you don't go to college thinking you ever have a chance to be. So I am over Deshaun Watson. I don't live in Cleveland. Know a few people there. I would think they're over Deshaun Watson. But once again, the quarterbacks that get into trouble in this league are not necessarily the short ones or the pocket ones or the slow ones. It's the tone deaf ones, like the guy right now playing in Cleveland. All right, J-Mac, we got a lot of stuff going on. So you and I know, what's funny is when the Jets were winning this weekend, I was actually really happy for you.
11: Oh, really?
4: Because you and I talked in the offseason. They have players. That's not it.
11: They've
4: got players.
11: Yeah.
4: And if Geno can cut back on the picks, he's a big guy, been around the league, can spin it. This weekend is the first time, honestly, since maybe Aaron Rodgers' first game with the Jets, he got hurt, Zach Wilson came in. It's the first time where I see a twinkle, I see a spark in your eye.
11: Oh, stop it.
4: That if you could go 2-0.
11: Don't get me down this road because Jets fans get mad. I'm like, what's the point? Like, I get it. You want to win games. Great. But what's the long-term plan? We don't have a franchise quarterback. The Packers have one, Jordan Love. They have no offensive line right now.
4: You know what's ironic?
11: What? Tell me.
4: Here comes Arch Manning. And suddenly, you're going to be too good to get him.
11: The same deal with Trevor Lawrence. We just missed Trevor Lawrence and landed on Zach Wilson. He's now pumping gas in Utah. And like, I'm just saying, like, it's tough to find a franchise quarterback, Colin. It's really hard.
4: Okay. Coming up next, the doomsday crowd, the end of times. College football is circling the drain. A number came out yesterday, several actually, and people freaked out. And let's be honest, you just don't want to pay the players. That's what it comes down to. Some of you don't like players getting paid, even though they're taking a beating every Saturday. We'll talk about that coming up. Here's the truth about modern work. 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
0: Just in time for postseason baseball in the Bronx.
1: Listen, I know you've always wanted to do a Yankees podcast. I'm guessing the co-host you weren't expecting was Willie Colon.
0: But sometimes, Stu, the perfect co-host is the one you least suspect. Yeah. And me and Willie Colon doing live podcasts from outside the Yankee Stadium on 161st Street.
1: Right.
0: Man, is that going to be special.
1: Wait, so you have me flipping the bill on you being live in front of Yankee Stadium? I didn't know that was a part of it.
0: I mean, maybe we could talk to some of the bars around there. Billy's is a fantastic bar right outside Yankee Stadium. Maybe we pitch Billy's, hey, we're just going to do live shows. Willie Colon, I mean, that's a name.
1: Yeah.
0: Sells himself.
1: It is a name. Yeah. A name that's bigger than yours. Yes.
0: That's what we needed. Yeah. Maybe get Jabba Chamberlain, too.
1: Oh, well, I don't know. Jabba's not happy with it. He's not. And he doesn't leave Nebraska much. I got to be honest with you. And why would you? It's peaceful there. He's farming. He doesn't care. He doesn't want to interact with people. Taylor, how do you feel once you put a bet in? Okay, I'm in a survivor pool, and I'm thinking about including you in said survivor pool. Now, it's a big pool for a lot of money with a lot of big stars in it, okay? Let me just tell you that we were first invited into this survivor pool when we were out in Lake Tahoe. So you can imagine who is involved in this survivor pool. And, you know, they go by code names. You never know who it is. It's just all nicknames. But how do you feel about the idea of putting a bet in? I've already made a pick for tonight's game, and I don't like the pick. And I want to change the pick. But I am very superstitious. And once I put a pick in, I don't want to take it back because I feel like it's bad luck. So I took the Lions +4.5. And then on the drive in, and this is how easily I could be swayed, someone on some radio station said the Lions defense is so dreadful and Josh Allen's going to carve them up tonight and put up 40 plus points and the Bills are going to win that game by 17. And now I want to change the pick that I put in, which was the Lions +4.5. And I don't know what to do.
0: It's almost like when you make a pick, you just have to shut off the rest of the world because something about the pick,
1: yes,
0: you trusted enough to make the initial pick.
1: Yes.
0: And if you're not getting confirmation from somebody on the pick, right, it's like, I wish I didn't even hear that.
1: Yes.
0: Because now until kickoff, I'm going to be second guessing myself. With that being said, new stadium,
1: right,
0: Josh Allen at quarterback. I think this is a route for Buffalo.
1: You are so right. You have to shut off the outside world once you put a pick in. Because you can, like, what you want is people saying, like the pick,
0: like the pick, pick, like
1: the
0: pick.
1: The second you hear anybody, I'm not even certain who the person was. The second somebody tells you the opposite side and gives you reasons, you want to change the pick. But you like the Bills, so you would be that guy. I'm going to change it. I'm not happy about it. It's not something I normally do. And if we get it right, I will cut you in on 20%. You know the league I'm talking about now, right?
0: Yeah, this is the one where you guys make a couple of picks per week, and then you get point totals at the end. The only person that I know of in this league, one of the greatest shooters of all time in the NBA. That's all I'll say. Maybe he plays in Golden State.
1: All right, leave him alone. No, you know some other people. Chris Cody. Mike Ryan. Chris Whittingham. There's some other people. Anyone who's been on that Tahoe trip, I'm surprised you're not in it yet.
0: Yeah, I haven't made the cut yet.
1: Why did you pull up short on saying who that person is? I mean, there's a tennis player in there. There's an odd baseball player in there from the Minnesota Twins from many, many years ago.
0: Wow.
1: Oh, it's a who's who.
0: But the Bills have won 5 straight against the Lions, so I don't know if the Bills have their number or are the Lions due.
1: Oh, man. New stadium, Josh Allen, bad defense. Lions are lucky just to win that game, so they're feeling pretty good about it.
0: Might have been a look-ahead spot, the rare week one look-ahead spot.
1: But they won one they should have lost. If they lose tonight, it's not a big deal. They go 1-1, Bills 2-0. All right, I'll make you a deal. It's not something I normally do. I will reverse my bet. I will now take the Bills. And if I win this pool, I will cut you in for 20%. How's that sound?
0: Wow.
1: He knows what 20% is.
0: Yeah, let's go Bills. Let's go Bills. Let's go Josh Allen. Nobody circles the wagon like the Buffalo Bills. We are.
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15: Hey, what are we doing about Black Week this year?
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18: I covered the World Series of Poker. I never thought that I'd be referencing it as it pertains to college football, but the Oregon Ducks have left us there. And Boise State fans, I'm kind of wondering if Boise, what did Boise State see on film? Did Boise State pick up on a tell? I had a college football coach reach out to me in the wake of all this Oregon stuff, and we're going to get way in the weeds on the potential tell that Oregon was giving away. Dante Moore's feet, is that by itself enough to explain how Oregon has looked lackadaisical and subpar this season, or is there something else at play with the Oregon Ducks? We'll dive way into that, but I never thought I'd be referencing my trip to Las Vegas to cover the World Series of Poker, nor would I think that I would be referencing the Rounders movie with Matt Damon and John Malkovich, Teddy KGB, the Oreo cookies, but here I am talking about tells, talking about tendencies. Andrew Nemec, who is the reporter who mainly focused on this and broke this story, will be joining us coming up to talk about the tells that he noticed, how he came upon it, what he noticed about Dante Moore's feet, and how that might or might not be fixed moving forward. But I did have a college football coach reach out to me that said, hey, yes, this stuff exists. Players have tells. Teams have tendencies. You study this stuff. You notice this stuff. Oregon has an army of coaches that are dedicated to kind of looking at this stuff and figuring it out. And you would think over time that the University of Oregon would have somebody on their staff that would pick up on, hey, look, when Dante Moore's feet are even or not even, this creates an advantage for the defense, or at least the defense can scheme better knowing if it's a pass or a run coming their way. But one of the football coaches that I talked with, Division I football coach that I talked with, told me that if this stuff indeed stretches back to last year, that you have to consider that nobody on any of these other coaching staffs who's friendly with anybody on Oregon's coaching staff bothered to share any of this with Oregon. And I really find that nuance, in addition to the question of, hey, if you are physically superior, how are you losing the line of scrimmage if you're Oregon? I mean, that's a whole nother problem. Like, you know, maybe, I don't know if Oklahoma State needed to know the plays were coming, but because Oklahoma State was winning the line of scrimmage on both sides of the ball in that last game. Does help if you know if it's a pass or run, though. But you have to consider, like, the idea that if opposition was picking up on Oregon signaling their plays pre-snap, hey, it's a run or it's a pass, if the opposition indeed was picking up on all of that, why didn't anyone on any of those other coaching staffs, as a favor or as a, hey, guess what, why didn't anybody reach over to somebody on the Oregon staff and say, hey, Dante Moore's tipping off the plays? And again, we're going to get way in the weeds on Dante Moore coming up. If you are curious at all about it and how that got out and what people are seeing on film, we are going to the source on today's show. But I want to also kind of present the idea that it's possible that the University of Oregon is not well-liked. I mean, isn't that the most plausible reason that you can come up with, I can come up with, that nobody tipped off the University of Oregon? Is it possible that the other coaching staffs in major college football that would have this kind of knowledge, the staff at Indiana that may have picked up on it in the Peach Bowl, the staff at Boise State that may have picked up on it, the staff at Oklahoma State that may have picked up on it, isn't it possible that one of the reasons, or maybe the reason, that nobody shared the tell with Oregon. Nobody pulled Oregon aside or coach aside and said, hey, you know, your quarterback's tipping the plays. Tell him to watch his feet. That nobody on any of those staffs all summer long, all spring, into this season, that nobody bothered to let that information out. Like, I have to kind of wrap my head around the idea that if everybody else was keeping that secret who was in on it, really didn't share it with Oregon, that the reason they didn't share it with Oregon is because Oregon's not well-liked. That Oregon has some inherent advantages that the rest of college football goes, man, look at all the money they have. Look at the resources they have. Look at Uncle Phil. Look at, you know, how they carry themselves with the marketing videos, with the promotion, with the social media. Look at the hubris. Look at the arrogance. Is it possible that the rest of college football cast a vote against Oregon and essentially saying, hey, if they're going to carry themselves in that way, we're not going to tip them off. We're not going to help them out. We're not going to tell them, hey, you're signaling your plays. Just keep on doing that. Getting a little bit of what the rest of us are getting. Is it possible that, you know, some of the coaches in the Big Ten Conference who were aware of this just basically kept it to themselves? I'm kind of wondering how far back it went, how many teams were aware of it. I'm looking at some of Oregon's performances last year down the stretch, and I'm going, yeah, they really didn't dominate in some circumstances you would have expected them to dominate. And looking certainly at the Oklahoma State game, like Oklahoma State had nothing to lose. Eric Morris and his team had nothing to lose. And they began talking about it. Defensive players began talking about what they saw in the post game. I mean, the goalposts had been ripped down. They were probably not even in the pond down the street from the stadium. And already Oklahoma State player was going, yeah, we had some advantages. Now, I did notice that Eric Morris, the coach at Oklahoma State, as he went public saying, yes, you know, we had some tells, he did say, hey, it's still about execution. He did say, hey, you know, it's still about, like, not to take anything away from Oklahoma State. And I would say this, I've already said it, that they dominated the line of scrimmage, and that has nothing to do with knowing run or pass, or very little to do with it. It has more to do with just simply saying we are going to own the 2 yards in front of us, and we're going to move Oregon off the ball. And frankly, Dante Moore's foot position or any tell that the University of Oregon might have on the offensive side of the ball does not explain Oklahoma State going for 500 yards of offense, quarterback going 75 yards for a touchdown, and the Cowboys essentially dictating the pace of the game. It certainly, though, raises questions about Oregon. And I think Dan Lanning, you know, he's obviously irked this week. You can see it in his Monday news presser. He was not happy. I don't expect him to be happy. He shouldn't be happy. He's not going to be satisfied with the performance. The coaches on there, he has good coaches on his staff. I am a big fan of Joe Lorig, the special teams coordinator. You got some position coaches and some analysts on that staff who have forgotten more football than the rest of us will ever know. That is a competent coaching staff that knows what it's doing. But is it possible that they just overlooked something that was fundamental, that in the changes of the offensive and defensive coordinators, they missed what they might have picked up in self-scouting in the offseason? Is it possible that this team, this operation that carries itself with, you know, look at the weekly videos we put out, look at the polish, look at the facilities, look at the money, you know, look at the Brazilian hardwood floors, look at the etched glass on the football facility, look at this mega facility, their practice facility, their building that is unprecedented. Is it possible that that's a little bit obnoxious to the rest of college football? And when the rest of college football began to pick up on something that nobody at any of these coaching clinics, nobody in passing, nobody who's a friend of a friend on the staff felt like they were inclined to maybe pass this along to one of the Oregon coaches. I mean, I literally got a text from a coach last night who said to me, and I'll read the text. I mean, it's just, it sort of underscores. He said, it's my opinion that you would hope that somebody, a friend in the profession on the opposite staff, would grab you and say, hey, you guys are doing this, and we know this. And he said, I have had coaches do that throughout my career. Interesting that that didn't happen. That's a side note to this story. It's a minor side note, but it's an important side note. Also, how are you feeling if you're USC? How are you feeling if you're Ohio State or Michigan? Because everyone else on Oregon's schedule now has to be pissed that they lost what could have been an advantage by Oklahoma State bragging. These coaches are paranoid. They're all paranoid. They're always worried about what other people are going to see, what other people are going to know, what are we tipping off. But I think ultimately for the University of Oregon, it comes down to Oregon, you know, if they are signaling their plays. And again, you're going to hear about it here coming up in a couple minutes with Andrew Namek of West Coast Biased. He sort of uncovered this thing. We're going to get way in the weeds on it, what it means, what you can learn from it. What is the advantage? How do you fix it? Why didn't Oregon move to fix it? What Nemec thinks about that. The idea that, you know, Oregon had promoted the two coordinators from within. Like, I've thought a lot about that. You know, you look at Dan Lanning's progression as a coach. Look at all the places he coached, going from a graduate assistant all the way up to being the defensive coordinator at Georgia and then the head coach at Oregon. He largely benefited from a promote from within culture. Is he falling victim to, maybe leaning a little too much into what got him where he is being what's right for his program? Did Oregon need some outside ideas? 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All right, Andrew Namek is coming up. He first noticed it. Forget what Joel Klatt is trying to tell you. He's the first to notice it. He called it out. We're going to have him on the show to kind of talk about it, what he saw, what it means. We'll take a deep dive on Oregon. Later in the show, we'll talk Oregon State. Leave it here.
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18: 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All right. Where do we start with this University of Oregon thing? Where do we start? There's been a lot of conversation about the University of Oregon. What are they doing? Are they giving away their plays? Are they going Teddy KGB from Rounders? Are they, you know, he had the Oreo cookies when he was playing cards against Matt Damon. How much

0: And that did it. And you're a journalist too. We've talked about this. We get the itch sometimes and it's like, I'm finding this. I'm figuring this out. I have to solve this. This bothers me. It's Dante Moore. I know it is. So I reached out to some of my sources of people who have self-scouted or been quarterback coaches, et cetera, and said, I think Dante Moore has a tell. Can we find it? And sure enough, Idaho quarterback AJ Wooden, a friend of mine, a source of mine for a long time, said, it's his feet. And he's telling every play, I just did 20 plays in a row. Go do it. I did 19 plays in a row. I had my mom, who's not a football person, do it. She did 12 plays in a row, run versus pass. And I said, I've got something here. And that's when I wrote the story.
1: Okay, so tendency, for people who don't know, it's not a new concept, right? There for years, opposing defensive linemen has said they could tell run or pass based on which way the offensive linemen are leaning. They look at their fingers. Are they white because there's pressure on their fingers? I've seen running backs over the years who put their mouthpiece in when they break the huddle. If it's a run play, mouthpiece is dangling. If it's a pass play, just little things, little human nature things. So you're looking at Oregon. I want to go back to that first play of the Indiana game. And you're saying that the tell has to do with Dante Moore's feet.
2: Get right out of the gate. De'Aaron Hill Jr. is the running back. The quick pass is intercepted. It's going to be run in for an Indiana touchdown. D'Angelo Pons on the first play of the game.
1: Tell us what we're seeing here. Here's Dante Moore pre-snap, first play of the Peach Bowl.
0: You look at it, and this, the tell is when his feet are split, are apart. It is a pass play. When they're together, when he's standing with his feet even, it's a run play. And it works every single time. I've done 60 plays now, and I haven't missed a play yet. So if we go back to that Indiana play, what's so alarming about this play, and this ties together the tell with mechanics and some of the things I know about mechanics, it's extra far back. And the reason a quarterback would have his foot extra far back is that he needs to load quickly and fire a bullet. And you would only need to do that if it was a quick throw to the outside. If it's a little dump off, you don't need the extra leverage in that back leg. I am certain that Pons or Indiana had cued that if that leg is extra far back, it's a quick throw to the sideline. There's no other way to jump a speed out. You just don't see it. I had somebody call me during the game and say, other than junior high school football with a noodle arm quarterback, you just don't see that. Something's wrong. And it just, again, the journalist in me, okay, forever this will bother me until we come up with something. And sure enough, I'm 100% certain now, you know, we've heard Lanning and Moore basically say, we need to self-scout better. And Dante said, basically, yes, there are tells in what I'm doing and I need to fix them.
1: Here's what Dante Moore said at his media appearance on Tuesday.
3: Yeah, every player has tendencies. It can be from to the NFL, it can be to college, it can be anybody. You know, that's why there's coaches on staff that find little details. And, I mean, I'm glad they brought it up. I'm glad that they, you know, got it all into the media. And, I mean, I haven't been on it much, but people have been telling me about it. I mean, it just shows me as a player that, you know, I have things that I need to fix. And every player has it, you know. It can be a great thing for a team, and I got to make sure I, you know, don't show it to a defense to help them get into a better check.
1: Yeah, he's talking there too about, you know, the Oklahoma State defense said that they saw some things on film. Do you think Oregon just didn't notice this, or is their mind in other places? You know, what logic do you put around that?
0: Two things. I talked to Lake Ridge head football coach Spencer Phillips, who used to be an NFL assistant quarterback coach. And his job, at least part of his job with the Eagles and then with the Colts, was to look for this stuff for both his own team and the opposing team. And I said, how quickly do you pick up on this if you're qualified to do it? And he said, feet are day one. You figure out feet. If you have someone who knows quarterbacks, it's feet, hands, and then maybe how you touch a towel or which way you look. Then we get into the nuances of the Oreo cookies of the world and the mouthpieces of the world. But it starts with feet and hands for a quarterback. Does he lick his fingers before he throws the ball? But feet is number one, day one. I'm coaching a high school quarterback. What he needs to do to not sell what he's doing. I had another person who asked not to be named say the only way this gets through is if the people that are self-scouting for you are not qualified. And the only way it gets through your quarterback coach is if he's not qualified for his position. Now, I don't know that. That is not anything I'm certainly saying. I don't know them well enough to make that assumption. I will say I've done this before. I have found tells before. I've asked people about tells. Most people I've talked to, not 100%,

0: but most have said this is the most glaring tell they've ever seen. And it's something that Oregon should have fixed. I will also add, if a team repeatedly is telling you, like Indiana did, there are tells in your offense, you have an obligation. And if you're qualified for your job, you have a responsibility. You have a curiosity. I had a curiosity and I'm at home. I'm a journalist. Mm-hmm. I'm running a Substack. I had a curiosity to find it. So where was Oregon's curiosity? And I guarantee you, they could run laps around me when it comes to football knowledge. This is not some me toot my own horn situation here. They have people that could run circles around me. They should have found this, and they should have had the curiosity to say, okay, if we can't find this, if there are tells with these coordinator hires, with this quarterback coach we're going to hire, let's get an outside voice in here to come in and say, hey guys, I can see what you're doing. I'm looking behind the curtain and we got to correct some of this stuff because it's becoming obvious.
1: Yeah, pitchers and catchers will mix the signs up. They'll change signs. Obviously, nowadays with the communication that they have, it's different. But you know, they would just switch the signs. They go to a second set of signs. If you're Dante Moore, maybe in this situation, do you correct by saying, I'm going to put that foot back no matter if it's a run or pass? Or do you mix it up to keep the defense guessing and give them one more thing to think about? I think you pointed this out in your work that this isn't the end all be all, right? Like this is just a piece of the puzzle.
0: Yeah, I think if you're trying to say, and if anybody's trying to put on me that like Nimmick thinks he's solved Oregon's woes, I certainly haven't. They've got offensive line issues. They've got receivers dropping the ball issues. Their run game's not working out particularly well. Defensively, there's a whole host of problems. But if you start looking big picture and saying, okay, what's causing all of this? Is Dante Moore's feet being a tell, a symptom of an illness, a symptom of a lack of curiosity, a symptom of not looking outside? You know, we look at Nike, and part of Nike's downfall was promoting from within. And suddenly things started to slip. Is Phil Knight's side project, his beloved Oregon Ducks, are they having the same problem that Nike had? Promotion from within, leading to a lack of curiosity, a lack of innovation, rolling out the same stuff until people catch up to you. And I'm not saying this Oregon team isn't talented. They are. And they're going to course correct and win a lot of games. And Dan Lanning, this does not make him a bad coach. He's a phenomenal football coach. But I do wonder if one of the best qualities about him as a man, his loyalty, is also one of the worst qualities about him as a coach. Next man up works great in the locker room. We're all we got. Wonderful halftime speech. Maybe not so much for a coaching staff. Maybe not so much for your schemes.
1: Well, when you look at the biggest leaps forward in technology and you look at the biggest areas of growth for Oregon football over 50 years, it's ideas that came from the outside. It's Chip Kelly coming from New Hampshire was the biggest step forward, is the biggest acceleration point in program history. And then you look at some of the flatline pieces. It's Mark Helfrich taking over for Chip. It's 28 years of the same ideas and groupthink that were in the room. And, you know, you have to give Mike Bellotti a lot of credit towards the end of his tenure because he was looking. He was going to Andy Ludwig. He was going to Gary Crowden. He went to Chip Kelly. He had three coordinators in 3 years. He was looking for fresh ideas. He was looking for something else that he didn't have in the room. And I do think, you know, when you can line up against Purdue, Illinois, Iowa, Northwestern, you can get away with a lot of nonsense, okay, just because you're more talented. But when you were in there against Ohio State and Indiana, built how they're built now, you better have good coaches. And I felt like the coordinators at Ohio State and Indiana, even last year, even going back to Tosh LePoy and Will Stein, I felt like Ohio State and Indiana had better coordinators.
0: Yeah, and you look at Drew Mariner. I mean, the 1 year he was the offensive coordinator at Rutgers, their offense was one of the worst in the country. NJ.com, a website that covers Rutgers there, they had 7 offensive coordinators in 7 years, and NJ.com decided to rank them and said, this was a disaster, but let's rank the ugly. Mariner was dead last. Dave Bartu of College Football Matrix, who I think does an absolutely phenomenal job. He's been hired by NFL teams, college teams to help make coordinator hires. He has him rated as the worst offensive coordinator in the Big Ten and one of the worst offensive coordinators of the last 12-ish years since he last was a play caller. I don't understand when Oregon had this $40 million Ferrari of a roster, why you'd put a driver back there who the last time he drove, he ran a Honda into a tree. It doesn't make a lot of sense. And it doesn't mean he can't do it. It doesn't mean Chris Hampton can't do it. That's not what I'm saying. It's a gamble. And right now, it looks like a losing one.
1: But you know what it's rooted in. I mean, we talk about the predictors of behavior, human behavior. Now we're getting into sociology and psychology. But when you look at Dan Lanning, a guy who worked in like 11 different places, you know, 7 different places in 11 years or whatever it was that promotion from within that led him up the chain. And so by nature, he's a guy who's going to go, hey, someone did it for me. And so now I'm looking down the chain going, you know, look at Chris Hampton and how loyal he's been as a recruiter. It's his turn. Look at Drew. It's his turn. There's a lot of that mentality, but that's not the kind of mentality that gets you fresh ideas, new ideas. It's not what some of your competitors are doing on the upper echelon of the Power Two. And it looks in this case like there's some questions about it. Oregon has Portland State on Friday. Poor Portland State. I mean, you just, they're going to walk into a buzzsaw here. It's just, it's not their fault. They're walking in. How long until we really know? Is it 2 weeks? Is it USC where we kind of know if Oregon is kind of getting back on track, or will we pick up anything in your mind on Friday night?
0: You know, I don't think we'll know a lot from Portland State. I think you're so physically better. You're so much athletically, you're so superior that they're going to win. You could tell we're running right there. We're throwing to this guy. And I think they'd be open a lot. So I think we'll find out in the USC game. And that has traditionally, if we go back the last few years, that's been a game where Oregon has just exerted its will. They've been physically tougher. They've just been the tougher team at the line of scrimmage. And then that has kind of continued to build until they just wear them down. Is that the case still? Has USC with Luke Waffle and Mark Bowman and some of the talented true freshmen, the number one recruiting class in the country that they've brought in, have they started to catch Oregon physically, athletically? Now, 20 years ago, well, maybe like more like 30 years ago, we'd have never said Oregon's lapped USC athletically and physically. But that's what it felt like the last few years. And how much ground has Oregon given up? We're not going to find out from Portland State, but we will. I mark your calendars. That USC game is going to tell us a lot, and we'll learn a lot about this offense now that defenses don't know for sure whether they're running or passing 90% of the time.
1: Yeah, it's going to be a big one. Gary Patterson, the D coordinator at USC, is going to want to be physical. Oregon has not been physical on offense. They have not been physical on defense. The problem on defense, to me, feels more like an attitude or a mentality thing, because I just don't see the snarl from that defensive line. They should be disruptive. They should be dominant. And they're just kind of there. And the offensive line, it looked like maybe it was more schematic. Maybe there's some fundamental issues, but we'll see if they fix it. All right, I'm going to throw this at you real quick before you go. I'm going to give you a run or pass test just so people at home can play along. They're sure. Looking at Oregon games. All right, sure. Tell me what we're seeing here.
0: That's a run play.
1: And it's a run play because?
0: His feet are even.
1: Feet.
0: Okay. Even feet. They're that right foot slightly back, but you'll know on a pass play when it's back.
1: Yeah, because the pass play, you're going to see something like that. That's an exaggeration.
0: That's a pass play, and that's likely a speed or a quick throw to the outside because it's so far back that we now know, hey, something's coming quick.
1: And?
0: Run play.
1: There you go. There you go. You have the Rosetta Stone, Andrew Nemec, West Coast Biased. Find him on Substack. Andrew, thank you for joining us. It raises questions, right? It raises questions for Boise State. Did they see something with Dante Moore's feet? Were they studying that? It raises questions. Certainly Oklahoma State coming out in the wake of all this saying they were tuned into it. They were watching it. Eric Morris, the coach at Oklahoma State, saying that, you know, his players and his staff had picked up on tendencies, picked up on Dante Moore. But it doesn't explain all of Oregon's problems, right? It doesn't explain that Oregon was getting pushed around at the point of attack. It doesn't explain that Oregon physically, even in the Boise State game, and then certainly in the Oklahoma State game, physically didn't look dominant. The Ducks spending way too much money to get pushed around the way they're getting pushed around. And I think, look, I wrote today at johnconzano.com about Phil Helmuth, who is a World Series of Poker player. I spent one summer at the World Series of Poker in Las Vegas sitting on Helmuth's shoulder watching him play poker. And, you know, a couple things struck me in watching him play poker. The number one, he was sitting around this table. It's a $5,000 buy-in, Texas Hold'em. He's sitting around this table. Everybody knows that he's a main event winner. Everybody knows all these other people. They're bankers, school teachers, electricians who all won local events. They come, they show up to Vegas. They're entered in the tournament. On first day, they are sitting down at a table and they look up and they're sitting next to arguably the greatest poker player in history. You know, he's got 17 bracelets, World Series of Poker main event winner. And while they may not think they can win the event because there's 8,000 players that are entered in it, they are at least wanting to go home with a great story. They're at least wanting to, you know, turn tail and get home with a story that they stayed in a hand against Phil Helmuth. And so it struck me that, you know, like the Oregon Ducks, who are playing against some teams like Oklahoma State who have nothing to lose, they're going to go all in. They're going to go after it. They're going to pull, no, you know, there's no punches being pulled. They're going to, every trick in the bag coming at the Ducks. Secondarily, another thing I noticed in watching Helmuth play is that, you know, he was studying the other players carefully. He was looking for tendencies. He was looking for tells. He was studying body posture. He was looking to see, you know, a player that takes a sip of water after placing a bet. Do they take a sip now? Do they guzzle later? Did they have the cards? He's got a very short window in which to observe the opposition, but he was definitely observing the opposition. And so Helmuth was doing that. And then simultaneously, you know, he was presenting sort of this orchestrated volatility is what I would call it. He was like almost intentionally being erratic. Like he would talk for a bit, then he wouldn't talk, then he would take a drink of water, then he'd shift his body position. And I'm behind him. I can kind of see what's going on. And or I'm off to his shoulder. I can kind of see what's going on. And as I spoke with him later, you know, I said, you know, were you doing some of that, you know, spontaneity, was that by design? And he's like, you know, one of the biggest things about poker is that people are trying to look like they're not nervous, or they're trying to look relaxed when they're not relaxed. Really, is there something that Oregon could learn from that? Yes, Oregon can fix the tells. Dante Moore can get his feet right before the play, or he can have them staggered and then hand the football off. He can create some diversions. Pitchers and catchers have been doing this stuff for years before there was the ability for them to communicate with a microphone and an earpiece. Pitchers and catchers would have to switch the signs up. Baseball has been all over this. We have recently seen sign stealing scandals from the sideline, Michigan, Connor Stallions, all that. You know, the Houston Astros banging on the trash can. There have been scandals over the years, and, you know, the teams learn to sort of adapt and fuzz up their tendencies or fuzz up their tells. I brought up Teddy KGB from Rounders. You know, he would take the Oreo cookies and peel them apart and put them back together if he didn't have the cards. He'd take a bite from the Oreo if he did have the cards. That movie did a really good job of trying to show what happens actually in poker. But the truth is, you know, Oregon can't, the bigger question I have is, can Oregon fix the physicality? Can Oregon, and we're not going to find out on Friday because again, Portland State, but can Oregon line up and smash it? Can they line up and move people off the line of scrimmage? Will their first step be a better first step than the opposition moving forward, particularly in 2 weeks when they go to USC? Not so much on Friday against Portland State. I mean, I guess we learn a little bit in the Portland State game, but that physicality, I think, is the bigger question for Oregon moving forward. I wrote it at johnconzano.com. Check it out. Stick around. More ahead on the Bald Faced Truth.
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1: Loving the show today. Make sure you grab a podcast of this show. It'll be Portland State at Oregon on Friday night. And on Saturday night at 8 o'clock, it'll be Montana from the Big Sky at Oregon State. I'm sure Montana's focused and fired up, and Oregon State should not be overlooking Montana. All right, can we start with that? Oregon State might be the best 0-2 team in America, should not be overlooking Montana. I want to get into a little bit of Oregon State. First, though, I want to tell you about Steve at Jamba. Jamba has a motto, life is better blended. Steve's a great example of that. Steve owns and operates the local Jamba locations, the one that is nearest your home. Support him. You know why? Because he supports the kids of the BFT Foundation. He supports Oregon wildlife. He supports schools. He supports youth sports teams. I always feel good when I get a Jamba because it's a healthy thing. But I feel even better knowing that Steve's in on the other side of that transaction, and he's going to invest in the community. Get out to your local Jamba location, give Steve some love, and feel good about it. All right, Oregon State, can we start there? There's been a lot of talk in the last few weeks about Oregon State and how well they have played in a couple of defeats. I think if we could take any one lesson from, you know, Oregon's loss in week two to Oklahoma State, we can sort of take the idea that, you know, it was said in Shawshank Redemption, hope is a dangerous thing, meaning that, you know, if you're behind bars and you've got that hope, well, hope is also a dangerous thing when it's also on the other sideline and it's in the hearts and in the minds of a team that is trying to punch up. And we've seen a number of underdogs, Western Michigan at Michigan, Oregon State a week ago playing against Texas Tech, team with a $35 million roster, Oregon State at what, $5 million? You've got Oklahoma State beating Oregon outright at home. That when you get a team that is capable and competent, and especially a team that comes from a culture place like Montana does, it can be a dangerous thing to give them a little hope. It's why it's important that Oregon State sends a message early in this game against an FCS opponent. We have been talking for 2 weeks like Oregon State has done something. And I would bring to mind the words of an Oregon State player who left the post game. Dylan Lane in the post game last week said, you know, he looked up and he saw the Oregon State fans cheering and it bothered him a little bit. He said, what are they clapping for? We didn't win the game. We need to change that expectation. We need the fans to expect us to win and be disappointed when we don't. We weren't here for the Trent Bray era. They weren't here for the dismantling of the Pac-12. This is a new thing. There is no victory and moral victory really, other than it's encouraging to play well in week one on the road against Houston. Super encouraging to have a lead against Texas Tech at home. But ultimately, if you kind of unpack what has really happened at Oregon State in the last 2 weeks, you know, they're 0-2. And if you compound that with a loss in week three against a Montana team that hails from the Big Sky, you know, and a team that will come into the stadium thinking about making this their Super Bowl for the early part of the season. Montana is surely thinking about the FCS playoffs and whatever, but this is a Super Bowl moment. This is like teams that I used to cover back in the day, a team like Fresno State playing against Cal and Stanford. Fresno State loved those games. They were playing against USC. They loved to play USC. They loved to play UCLA. Why? Because it was their Super Bowl. It was a chip on the shoulder. You didn't recruit me. Let me show you moment. Oregon State has benefited through a couple of weeks of having that chip on their shoulder going to Houston in a Big 12 game. Nobody expected Oregon State to win. Look at the point spread, double digits. At home against Texas Tech, nobody expected Oregon State to win. Look at the point spread. And yet the Beavers feel really good. And I could tell Jamarcus Shepherd felt good about the effort that he got, particularly in week two from his team. And that is fine. But it's kind of like that old, the moment is nice, but the moment is gone saying that we see in sports over and over. There are some landmark moments for programs that you can measure that are victories. And there are some landmark advancements just in mentality. And I would argue that this is a very merit-based ecosystem, college football, that you don't get points for going 0-12. You don't get points for going 2-10. You don't get to a bowl game for going 5-7 in Oregon State's case. If bowl game and bowl eligibility is the bar, then raise the bar as a fan. And let's remember what Dylan Lane said. He said that he expected fans to expect Oregon State to win games. And so, yeah, I get it. It's kind of silly to be talking about Oregon State playing a Big Sky Conference opponent at home and going, hey, this is a game they really need to show up in. This is a game they really need to win. But, look, if Oregon taught us anything a week ago, you better show up to play in college football or you're going to get beat. And if Oregon State just thinks it's going to roll the football out into the field and show up and put its recruiting rankings out there, Jamarcus Shepherd recruiting very well by Pac-12 standards right now, and then hold up, we played Texas Tech close, we led them in the fourth quarter, or, hey, we were only down 6 to Houston in the fourth quarter, that's not going to get you anything on Saturday night at 8 o'clock when you kick off against Montana. It gets you nothing, and in fact, it acts as a detriment because if the psychology of this team, this Oregon State team, is to go into that game thinking they've got it won before they play the game, this you end up on the wrong side of Michigan, Western Michigan, if there was a side in that one at the end. Or you end up on the wrong side of Oklahoma State, Oregon, or Appalachian State over the years. We've seen upsets there, JMU. We've seen these schools that rise up and win those games and then aspire to be more and aspire to play at a higher level. If you are an Oregon State football fan and Oregon State blows out Montana on Saturday night, I would tell you to enjoy it. I would tell you to relish in Jamarcus Shepherd's first victory. I would tell you to relish in the idea that Oregon State seemingly has turned a corner and has some momentum this season, and they're playing in a conference where they're going to get opponents like Utah State and Boise State and Washington State and San Diego State and Texas State. They're going to get a diet of opponents that on most weeks, save for maybe the Boise State game, you might go into the game thinking your team has a chance to win. But it starts on Saturday night, and it starts with Braden Atkinson, and it starts with Jesse Legree at wide receiver, and it starts with all of these players who have arrived at Oregon State with a little bit of a chip on their shoulder, but now they're in a different dynamic, aren't they, on Saturday? Aren't they the haves in this battle against Montana, who's a have-not? I'm just pointing that out, that there is a lot at stake for Oregon State. And people are going to dismiss it. Nationally, the game's not going to register. Joel Klatt's not going to be talking about it. Pat McAfee's not going to be talking about it. But we're talking about it here on the show because it is an important outcome for Jamarcus Shepherd, for his players, for the fans of Oregon State. This is a big, big game. Make sure you grab the podcast of this show. Make sure you like and subscribe. We will obviously continue the momentum of this show all week long into the college football games. I'm excited to see how it all goes. Make sure you're reading me at johnconzano.com as well. And take care of business like we're asking Oregon and Oregon State to take care of business. The bald-faced truth is not here for a long time, just a good time.
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9: All right, it's now 3 o'clock. Thursday night football on Prime. Lions at the Bills. Buffalo favored by 4.5. Kickoff scheduled for 5:15. Patriots running back Travion Henderson says he's good to go for week two after missing the opener with an ankle injury. New England will host Pittsburgh on Sunday. Seahawks are at the Cardinals Sunday afternoon. Seattle favored by 3.5. Sam Darnold is out, so Drew Lock will get the start. No top 25 action tonight, but we got three games on tap tomorrow night starting at 4:30 on ESPN. Miami at Wake Forest at 5 on Fox. Houston is at Texas Tech, and the Ducks will host Portland State 7:30 from Autzen. Oregon right now favored by 57.5. The Oregon State Beavers are going to host Montana Saturday night at Reser. Kickoff at 8, pregame at 6. It's on your home of the Beavs, 1190KX. And from the majors, the LA Dodgers top the Reds 8-2. They have now clinched the NL West for the 13th time in 14 seasons.
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9: The Broncos were a complete mess. Operationally, from top down, a disaster. It was embarrassing.
10: We were playing the Patriots. Tom Brady comes to town. And I hated Tom Brady, as everybody did in the league. I hated the Patriots. I just wanted to smash them so bad.
9: But we have this real issue right now where a team can't even play a game without hot takes flying. And they're crazy takes. Crazy.
5: Strap in. 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

0: Michael Schacher reminded me to reach out to Brian Noe from Fox Sports Radio, our good friend Bino. And I said, Bino, sorry for the late ask, but would you like to come on the show? He just hit me back, and I've got a video where he is currently hanging out with Bills Mafia in Buffalo getting ready for Thursday Night Football. So Brian Noe is going to join us coming up at 4:20 for a live report from Buffalo ahead of the kickoff with the Bills and Lions. Every time I talk to Brian, he is driving somewhere in the country to go to another sporting event. Like, I love his desire for ball. Thursday Night Football tonight's a good one as well. Buffalo, a 4.5-point favorite over the Detroit Lions. And I respect Bills Mafia. Like, that's a group that's crazy and they're psychotic. They love their Bills, but they're also very charitable and have been known to donate thousands of dollars to charity to help their own. So I respect Bills Mafia. And the Bills are a darn good football team. And I'm already nervous about the games this weekend. I told you, what makes the NFL so great is the scarcity of games. You have 17 games, and unlike Major League Baseball or the NHL or the NBA schedule, where you have, you know, like in the NBA, 82 games, your team can go on a 5-game losing streak, and while it might be annoying, it doesn't end the season. But in the NFL, you lose a game or two, and all of a sudden you're in dire straits. And that's how I feel about my Denver Broncos this weekend. They're going to be at home after opening up the season Monday Night Football in Kansas City, where they got embarrassed by the Chiefs. And that was an embarrassing game. I went back and painfully rewatched it. It was not a good performance. Really bad football across the board. And Bo Nix was awful. Bo Nix, awful. Coaching staff, really bad. The tackling was an embarrassment to mankind. 28 missed tackles. They gave up 250 yards on those missed tackles. Like, I don't understand. How can you morons, how can these teams prepare for that opening game, opening week? Like, you have months and months to know the opponent, to know what you got to do, to go over the films, and to prepare yourself. And then you show up and you just lay a big egg. That was really annoying. But the problem is with the Broncos schedule is they've got nothing but tough games over the first 6 weeks. So Sunday it'll be Jacksonville. And then they welcome in the LA Rams, one of the best teams in football, even though they looked like a disaster in week one against the 49ers over in Australia. And not a good idea by McVay to, you know, hey, well, let's just fly in right before the game and play. And problem is, after the first quarter, they ran out of gas. Well, after they welcome in the Rams, they travel to San Francisco to take on the 49ers. That would appear to be a pretty good team. And then they travel to LA to take on the Chargers. You never know what you're going to get with the Chargers. They got embarrassed in week one with a loss to the Cardinals. And then after that, if that's not enough, you finish out the 6-week stretch at home on a short week, Thursday Night Football against the Seattle Seahawks. What I'm trying to say is, and many of you who are fans of other teams, you understand this. If your team is 0-1 after week one, you know, you put yourself in a position, depending on schedule, to where you might not want to go 0-2. Because then all of a sudden, the probability of you missing the playoffs skyrockets. Unreal. So that's where we're at. So I'm looking forward to this weekend. Now, locally, we're going to see a couple of wins. Oregon State, a big favorite, 17.5 points against Montana. So they've got a chance to, you know, get back on track after a couple of losses to Houston and Texas Tech. And the Oregon Ducks favored by 57.5 against the Portland State Vikings. So we know the Ducks are going to win tomorrow night as well. And then we have USC week. And the Trojans are annoying. Their program's annoying. Their student body's annoying. And the whole program is annoying. I think you all know that. And if you talk to USC fans, you would think that Leinart and Bush and company is still down there because they act like they're better than everybody. And I don't like that sensation. I pretty much don't like anyone that, if I'm talking to them, you know, the people that you can tell when they're talking to you that they're looking down upon you. That's how I feel about USC fans. Like, they're looking down at other teams across the country. That's going to be a great game. And for Oregon, you just got to get back on track. Go out, drop hammer on Portland State, which they will do, and then get ready for USC. This is what I love about the playoff, the expanded playoff in college football, and the way that the entire schedule is set up now. You can lose a game. You can lose a couple of games. you can lose and know that your season's not over. And I'm sure that that's a message that Dan Lanning and his staff have communicated to the players. Now, do they need to improve? Yes. Does the quarterback need to make sure he doesn't have, you know, tells that other teams are picking up on? Yes. Does their defensive line need to create more pressure and havoc? Absolutely. Do they need to find balance in their offense where they can run it and be able to throw it? Yes. But they've got time to get better. And the offensive line's got time to gel and get better. So this is a week where you get right, and then you get ready for some bigger action. And for Oregon State, I feel for them. You know, remember what Dylan Lane said. We're not into moral victories, right? It's not okay or just good enough to be leading Texas Tech in the second half. No, you got to start winning games. Well, they've got a chance, a very good chance, to get on track this weekend against Montana, and they will. The good thing is with Oregon State, like, they're very watchable right now because their quarterback is a stud, and Jesse Legree, the wide receiver, is awesome. And they've got the explosive plays back in the offense. I like watching that type of ball. And, you know, Atkinson's, you know, he's a high-level quarterback for a young guy. Accurate. He can throw the ball with touch. He can fire it in there. He's got the arm strength to make all the throws that are necessary. And the overall operation, like, you can see the enthusiasm that's been breathed into that program by their head coach, Jamarcus Shepherd. So there you go. The schedule overall in college football this weekend, not like what we had last week. There's a couple of good games, but it's not overwhelming. But the NFL slate is awesome. It's awesome. And this is what I love about this time of year. You look at the schedule, you're like, whoa, give me some of that. And it starts with tonight. Normally, Thursday night football, a lot of times we have some sketch matchups. But tonight, it doesn't get much better than Detroit and Buffalo. Detroit last year decimated by injury. They got the win in week one last week against New Orleans in overtime. But I like their coach. I like their roster. They've got a lot of talent. And I think they've got the type of offense, the type of players that can give Buffalo a good challenge tonight. And the Bills are one of the best teams in the AFC because they're led by Josh Allen. And when you have him, you're going to be in a position to compete week in and week out. And then we'll see how things continue to play out throughout the course of the season. So it starts with a good one on Thursday night. And that's coming up tonight. We'll talk to Brian Noe, who's in Buffalo, hanging out with the Mafia. We'll get his report coming up at 4:20. But around the league, Vikings at the Bears. That's a 10 o'clock kick on Fox on Sunday morning. Chicago favored by 4.5. A division matchup. The Vikings coming off a surprising win over the Packers after Kyler Murray got rung up and entered the concussion protocol and Carson Wentz came in. And before you know it, they dropped 29 unanswered in the fourth quarter and got the win. And of course, the Bears, you know, trying to set offensive records, 59 points in week one, and Caleb Williams was flawless. Flawless. Best game I've ever seen that guy play in the NFL. Steelers at the Patriots, 10 o'clock on CBS. That's a good matchup. The Packers at the Jets. The Jets won their first game. The Packers lost that game in Minnesota. I like the Jets to get the win at home. They're getting 3.5. I like them plus the 3.5. Browns and Buccaneers, not so good. Saints at the Ravens. Ravens were phenomenal in their week one win over Indianapolis. Bengals at the Texans is a great game. 10 o'clock on CBS. Houston favored by 2.5. The Texans came up short against Buffalo. The Bengals got a home win over the Buccaneers. Joe Burrow with back tightness, so we'll see how that limits him in the game coming up this weekend. Jacksonville at Denver. The only team that went into Denver last year and smacked the Broncos around was the Jaguars. They crushed the Browns in week one. The Broncos were horrible on Monday Night Football if you watch that game. Horrible. Raiders at the Chargers. Those two teams and fan bases hate each other. L.A. favored by 6.5. Raiders 1-0. Chargers lost their opener to the Cardinal. Commanders at the Cowboys is an awesome game. Dallas favored by 4.5. I like Washington plus the 4.5. We'll see. That Dallas defense is going to be tested this weekend. Seahawks at the Cardinals. I'm going to warn Hawk fans right now. The Drew Lock experience is probably not going to be a very good one. Now that we know he's going to get the start, the Cardinals are going to have a chance to prepare for him. And this is the problem with Drew Lock. The coaches are going to tell him, look, Drew, do not be a dum-dum. Do not put the ball in harm's way. If you have to throw it away, fine. Live to play another down because we have a defense that can suffocate. We have playmakers around you that if you get them the ball, they can make plays for you. But you cannot force it in there. Do not be dumb. The problem is with Drew Lock is that he has a propensity to turn it over. So that should be a very good game. And the Colts at the Chiefs on Sunday night, love the Colts plus 6.5. And Indianapolis still licking their wounds after giving up 41 to Baltimore. And the game on Monday night's a good one as well. The Giants are at the Rams. Rams extra time off after the game in Australia. They got whacked. We'll see if they're able to recoup and get things going. But the Giants were impressive on Sunday night. Jackson Dart was electric. The offense looked really good. And they ran the football well, led by Cam Scataboo, who is one of my favorite players in all of football. So as you can see, the way everything sets up, it's awesome. So here's what we got coming up on the show. We will head to Buffalo coming up at 4:20. Beano! Assuming he survives, I hope he does not try to do a backflip or jump off a ladder on top of one of those tables with flames. That would be dangerous. You got to be careful. You might get hit with a flying vibrator. The Bills Mafia does a lot of crazy stuff. You don't know what you're going to get. So Brian Noe at 4:20. Alex Brink, former Coug, our football, both college and NFL insider, is going to join us next. And then at 5:20, Dave Bartou from MatrixEdgeAI.com. Yesterday, he gave us his college picks. Today, we focus in on the NFL, and he'll do a brain dump and give us his NFL picks. So that's what we got for you today, 503-248-0620. And by the way, it is spectacular outside. So if you want to jump on board, you can do so, 503-248-0620. Alex Brink coming up next. You got the Rip City Drive.
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0: reporting out there and all these things that happen with it. It's like, I'll never forget watching the Indiana-Oregon game last year and that very first play where the defensive back stepped in front of that ball on the first play for Dante Moore. And looking back, it's like, gosh, it felt like he knew that was coming. You know what I mean? And I guess there's a chance maybe he did, you know? So, for a quarterback, I mean, finding something like that out is, like I said, your worst nightmare.
1: Yeah, no question about it. Do some of these top-level teams, you know, the programs with big money, do they have like a quality control individual or someone that's, you know, scouting their own team to see if they pick up any of that kind of stuff?
0: Yeah, absolutely. I mean, most teams at the FBS level have a version of self-scouting, and even lower levels, you know, you have a system for self-scouting to try and pick up tendencies and those sort of things. But I will say, from an individual player perspective, it's not always like that. Oftentimes it's you're looking at scheme or you're looking at, you know, what are your tendencies on down and distance and things like that. You're not often looking at, you know, the fundamentals of players that would be tipping your hand. And, you know, again, like I'm in this space around quarterback training specifically, but in general player development, you know, one thing that happens in the team setting and particularly at a high level is there's not really a huge focus on fundamentals. The expectation is guys like Dante Moore and whoever, they come in and they're kind of ready to go, right? And that's why, you know, I know, you know, a bunch of guys I'm very close with through Elite 11, they're the personal quarterback coaches of high-level pro and college players because these guys need the fundamental development so that they know that your feet can't be different on run and pass, right? Like how do you keep your feet the same so you can execute run and pass without, you know, giving things away? And so I would say there's a lack of oversight in fundamental development in most programs, just in general, because they're so worried about other things that are happening, right, during the course of a season.
1: Well, that's a great point. Now, can you recall a time in your preparation for a game where you were playing quarterback, where you picked up on something that the defense was doing, where you're like, hey, I think they're doing this in those type of situations or with that personnel grouping, and we can attack them this way?
0: Yeah, I mean, that's pretty standard practice, honestly. And that's the chess match every week is, you know, defensive tendencies, you know, versus, you know, kind of offensive execution. So that was a pretty regular thing. And, you know, defense in a way is harder because they oftentimes defenses within their scheme have rules. So they have to get to a place on the field, you know, at a certain time or in a certain, you know, in a certain way. And so oftentimes that can, you know, before the snap, they can give up some of those things, right? If you're really paying attention to them, whether it's a safety that's rolling down to cover a blitzing backer, whether it's a corner that's trying to bail to get deep to the deep third, like eventually they have to get to where they're supposed to be. And if you're really in tune with those body movements and the way they're doing that, and you're good at watching tape, usually you can pick up on those things.
1: I wanted to ask you this too. Have you ever been a part of a like players only team meeting? If so, how are those normally structured and are they productive?
0: I have been a part of players only meetings. It all depends as far as how productive they are. It all depends on the makeup of the team, right? Like I've been a part of some immature teams where, you know, a team leader stands up there and is trying to hold people accountable, and the people that are being held accountable don't want to hear it, right? And it creates more, in a way, it creates more dissension. Like it's not a positive. And then there's other times where I've, you know, been a part of players only meetings, and they, you know, the captains get up there or the team leaders get up there, and they, you know, they share their piece and they hold people accountable and they talk about the next steps and everybody's on the same page and the team gets better, you know, from that experience. But, you know, a lot of it depends less on, you know, the leaders, you know, kind of the whoever called the team meeting, and more about the makeup of the team. Like, does everybody watch the film? If I'm Oregon, for example, does everybody watch the film and agree that we're not executing at a high level and look in the mirror and hold themselves accountable? Or are they finger pointing, right? Like, oh, it's Dante's fault because his feet are giving up the plays, or it's the O-line's fault because he can't block anybody, or it's the defense's fault because, you know, they can't stop the run, right? Like, that all comes down to the makeup of the team.
1: Alex, it's not too often where I am shocked when I watch a game, but I was shocked at the result of the Oklahoma State game. Did that surprise you?
0: No, it didn't surprise me.
1: Wow.
0: Look, I've known Eric Morris, I've known Eric Morris, the head coach for Oklahoma State, for a long time. And, you know, one thing I've watched Drew Messemaker, the quarterback, for a long time. So I was fairly confident going into that game that Oklahoma State was going to score a lot of points in that game, just because of the nature of that offense, the way Air Force calls plays, the talent they

0: had. Like, I think Oregon's defense is talented. They're not, I think they're going to get better as the year goes on. They're not where they need to be right now. And I was pretty confident Oklahoma State could take advantage of that. I was surprised that the Oklahoma State defense caused as much problems as they did for Oregon's offense. Although, you know, again, like some of that appears to be self-inflicted, you know, by Oregon. But at the same time, Oklahoma State had a good plan. I think people that are not in tune with college football underestimate how good Eric Morris and Drew Mestemaker are, frankly. I think that's probably the best coach quarterback duo in the country.
1: Wow. That's high praise from Alex Spring for Eric Morris. Well, I watched the game closely. My dad's an Oklahoma State grad, and my uncle's a big booster, and they love the program. I grew up a Sooner fan because I was down with Barry Switzer, so my dad was always trying to take me to Cowboy games. But now that I'm older, I watched the games with him. He didn't want to watch it because he thought they were going to get thumped by 40. But Coach Morris, one heck of a job. Alex Brinker, college football and NFL insiders with us. Now, Oregon's going to play Portland State tomorrow night. They're 57.5-point favorites. You've played in those games before, Alex, where you're a heavy favorite expected to win against a lesser opponent. What can you gain from a game like that?
0: Yeah, I mean, I think you just got to make it about you, right? Can you go execute well? You know, can you go and, you know, focus on the things that are going to matter to you, like moving forward? So, I think you can gain a lot from it. Other guys can get reps, like things like that, right? But, yeah, I mean, it's hard, right, mentally to get young people, like, focused in those settings, and that's really where the challenge lies.
1: All right, Alex, before we get to the game itself, what was the Little Apple experience like for you going to Manhattan for the Kansas State-Washington State game?
0: Well, the Little Apple is not easy to get to by any means. I got there by way of Kansas City, which is about a two-hour drive. Now, the benefit to that is that I got to enjoy some Kansas City barbecue, which was fantastic.
1: Oh, yeah.
0: I got to, eventually ended up in Manhattan, which is a beautiful college town. Like, what a cool setup, out there. Now, I also got to experience all that the Midwest has to provide, which is a thunder and lightning delay of about 40 minutes at halftime, and all the things come with that. So I had to race from the Little Apple to my flight on Saturday night in Kansas City and kind of walked onto the plane as we were getting ready to leave. So it worked out, but I was definitely in and out. So all together, good experience in general, not a great game for the Cougs.
1: Well, the Cougs, I mean, they're pretty much dead last in the nation in a number of offensive categories. What is the issue with the offense through your eyes?
0: It's a couple things for sure. I mean, I think there's no doubt they played two good teams, two good defenses in Washington and Kansas State. I mean, Washington last year was top 10 in the country in defense. I think they'll be similar this year. Kansas State's got one of the best edge rushers in the country. He was the Big 12 freshman of the year last year. So, you know, I think those are two good football teams. That being said, you know, Washington State's trying to figure out what their identity is. Caden Pinnick, the quarterback, is a good athlete, throws it well. You know, but I think the Cougs kind of thought returning their three running backs from last year and their entire offensive line would lend them the ability to run the football a little better than they have, and they just frankly haven't. And so they run the ball on first down, and they're not getting much. Last game, they averaged 3 yards, 3 yards per first down play. If for context, Kansas State averaged almost 9 yards per first down play. So Washington State's constantly behind the chains on first down, which leads to a lot of third and longs. And I think the worst team in the country on third down, I think they're like 2 of 27 or something like that, right? So, it starts on first down. I think they need to throw the ball on first down, use the screen game, use Pinnick's legs a little bit, take some pressure off that run game. And that would give them a chance to be in better situations. They've shown flashes, but they just haven't been able to sustain drives by any means.
1: Well, you know, you get the reprieve this coming weekend with Duquesne, but the problem is with the schedule. After that game, home against Arizona, they're an experienced group. Fresno State, Utah State, at Oregon State. So the pathway doesn't get much easier.
0: No, not at all. I mean, you get a little bit of a breather this week, and you know, kudos to Duquesne coming out for this game. I've done a lot of diligence on that program. Chad, I'm making my TV debut this week on USA Sports Network, so I got to be really in tune with both teams, not just WSU, you know. So Duquesne's a proud program, a lot of history there from Pittsburgh. But, yeah, it's definitely – they're a little outmatched. So for Washington State, that's a positive. But, you know, you got Arizona and Noah Fafita and that group coming to town. And then you jump into that Pac-12 schedule and look through the first few weeks, it feels like – you know, this Pac-12 schedule is going to be like the old Pac-12 where, you know, everybody's kind of beating up on each other.
1: I want to play this for you because I heard this after the game on Saturday. And I just wondered your take as a player and a guy that works with players now. But this is Dylan Lane from Oregon State after the close loss to Texas Tech. Take a listen.
2: We're changing the culture here. It's no longer good enough to moral victories. They're not good enough. Like that we competed with top 25 teams, like BS, man. We want to win these games. The standard here, I don't care what it was before. I wasn't here. Coach Shep wasn't here. We don't care. The standard is we're going to win these games. And we're going to be competing. And, like, for example, this is a little thing, but the fans, like, clapping after the game. Like, I'm challenging Beaver Nation, show up, show out, and expect us to win. It's not good enough to lose by 11 or be up in the third quarter versus Texas Tech. Like, no, we're coming to win the Pac-12 this year, and we expect to win every game we play. That's their standard.
1: Like, if you're coaching a player like that, you got to love it, right?
0: Yeah, it's really cool, and it's even more cool for me. I've known Dylan Lane and his twin brother, Jack Lane, who's a quarterback at New Mexico for a long time. They're from Lake Oswego High School, and that's the least surprising thing I've heard from Dylan Lane. I mean, he is a incredible young man. He is incredibly passionate about the sport of football and is first class in everything he does. And he's dead right. Like, I mean, look, like he was previously he was at Idaho, and he was a part of what he was a part of what that staff did, Jason Eck and that staff did to turn Idaho around, make them into an FCS power. So he's seen it, right? He understands that. It can be done, but it starts internally and it starts with leaders. And there's no doubt he's the leader of that football team. So I saw that clip and I was like, yep, that tracks. That is exactly who Dylan Lane is. And that's exactly what Oregon State and Beaver Nation needs right now.
1: Gosh, I really love to hear that. Now, one thing I've noticed, and I want your take, but Braden Atkinson and Jesse Legree, like, they look like legit guys, man. They put up big numbers against Texas Tech. They were great in week one. What are your thoughts so far?
0: Yeah, really good players. It's like, Jesse Legree, like, he looks like a young Brandon Cooks out there. They're always finding James Rogers. They're always finding these really talented receivers that make a big impact early in their careers. And, Legree's got a ton of skills. I think Atkinson, he's better than advertised. I knew he was a good player from his time at Mercer, but you never know what the jump in level is going to be like. I mean, he's a hyper-confident player. Also, you got to give some flowers to Mitch Dolan, the first-time offensive coordinator out there who came with Coach Shep from Alabama. And Mitch is actually an Oregon guy from Bend, and I've known him for a long time. So I'm really impressed with the way he calls plays, gets those guys in good situations, and gets the ball in the hands of his playmakers.
1: We're talking with Alex Brink, our college football and NFL insider here on the Rip City Drive. All right, Lane Kiffin is returning to Ole Miss. But the problem is now Sam Leavitt's been listed as doubtful. And this goes back to what you and I were talking about after game one against Clemson. He is a great runner, but, it's kind of concerning when your quarterback's running that much, especially when you're a team that's going to play against physical defenses like what you're going to see in the SEC. But how do you control your emotion as a coach if you're Lane Kiffin going into a game like that that you know means so much to him? Like, how do you communicate with your players? What's the best way to handle that type of zoo?
0: Man, I mean, I know how I would handle it. It would probably be different than Lane Kiffin would handle it. Lane seems like the type of guy, right? He's gonna ride the wave. Like, he wants all the attention. He wants all, what, negative or positive, right? It doesn't matter for him because, like, it all feeds into, I think, building up the excitement and suspense and all the stuff. And I think he kind of thrives in that. So if anybody's equipped to handle this moment, right, it's probably him because, like, there's no doubt he knew when he took this job that, like, this was circled on the calendar. So, I think the big thing for him is going to be making sure his players, maybe don't get caught up in it and have adverse consequences on the field, whether it be, things, undisciplined plays or penalties and stuff like that. Like, that's the thing you really got to be careful of, because I think in general, this is a really, evenly matched game, and LSU has a good chance to win it as Ole Miss, but, like, they can't shoot themselves in the foot. So that's probably where he's got to, like, really make sure he keeps everybody in between the guardrails.
1: Gosh, you're right, man. Lane Kiffin thrives in that type of environment. Now, the Seahawks, they got the win in their opener against the Patriots. They're going to be in Arizona to take on the Cardinals, who surprised the Chargers in week one. No Sam Darnold, which is unfortunate. I feel bad for him to be out. He's not going on the IR, which is great, but that means Drew Lock's going to get the start. So if you're offensive coordinator Brian Fleury, your head coach Mike McDonald, and you've seen these type of situations, Alex, what are you communicating to your backup quarterback? How do you prepare him, and what are some of the things you're reminding him of before he goes out there and takes the field?
0: Well, I mean, the great part for Seattle and Fleury and McDonald is that, you know, Drew Locke's a veteran, right? I mean, he was a, you know, first-round draft pick. He's seen a lot of football. He's had success. He's had some struggles. I think he really found a home in Seattle. That's a great roster. And when you're a quarterback, you know you got a great defense and can run the football. It really opens things up for you. The other thing I would say is that Drew Locke, you know, there is a difference here where, you know, with Clint Kubiak, you know, that system can be very regimented, can be very, you know, there's not a lot of gray area for how the quarterback operates, which can be a positive, right? Like that can, some players thrive in that. And with Fleury, there is a little bit more freedom in what you're trying to do, a little more fluidity. And I think Drew Locke really thrives in that. You saw that, you know, last week when he came in off the bench where, you know, there was a lot of pressure like that. There was not a lot of clean looks, and he's still finding ways to make plays, right? A little bit off schedule, kind of drops the arm angle, like all these things. That's Drew Locke's strength, right? And so I think in a way, this is best case scenario for Seattle that they have a backup like Drew Locke who fits the system so well.
1: That's great. So for you, like, what are you looking forward to watching this week in college or pro? What's at the top of your mind?
0: Oh man, that's such a great question. I mean, LSU Ole Miss is like such a classic one. I mean, that's
1: awesome.
0: There's so many storylines there. Obviously I've got a personal connection just knowing Sam Levitt and some of those things, and so I'm really excited to see that. I think the NFL stuff, you know, I'm always fascinated, and I know you're the same. Like, every year we have these expectations of what the NFL is going to be like going into the year.
1: Yeah.
0: And then after week one, you're like, wait a minute. That's not what I thought at all. Like Carson Wentz is going to throw for 1 billion yards and the Vikings are going to win. You know what I mean? Like all these things, like you just don't even, you know, it never plays out early in the season like you think. And then you start to kind of try and figure out like who the teams are. So for me, it's like that week two NFL season. Like, am I going to get tricked into believing that, like, you know, something is true when it's not going to be true in week 16? I don't know. But like, that's for me, that part of the NFL season is always fascinating.
1: Have you been around Carson Wentz at all?
0: I haven't had a chance to be around him. Know some people that were with him in Philly and, you know, are really well thought of player.
1: Yeah. I like him. The one other guy I wanted to ask you about, I don't know if you've met him before, but have you had a chance to talk to, have you met Louisville head coach Jeff Brohm?
0: You know, I have not met Jeff Brohm. Brian Brohm, his brother. I mean, the Brohm family is a, you know, football royalty, right? In Louisville and in Kentucky. And so Brian Brohm was, you know, about my age. And so, you know, a lot of like crossover and playing and just being around each other. But I never had a chance to meet Jeff.
1: I just think he's a good coach. I like him. That's all from before.
0: Yeah, really good coach. I mean, really good coach. And does he get his teams ready to play? You know what I mean? And like in this day and age, you know, a school like Louisville could be an afterthought, and they're always, you know, they're always competitive in the NIL transfer portal, yeah, recruiting, and then on the field as well.
1: Yeah, it's just one of those games. They're hosting SMU. I just saw the slate. There's not a lot of great games this weekend, but I was like, oh, SMU and Louisville, that's a underrated good football game. But Alex Brink, also with E4 Sports, what have you guys got going on right now, Alex?
0: Yeah, check out e4sports.com. 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You'll see some of those things going. We got a little back-to-school promotion going for the next month or so.
1: Alex, that conversation was awesome today. Enjoy the game this weekend. I appreciate you, and we'll talk next week.
0: Yeah, I appreciate you. Take care. Thanks, Chad.
1: Gosh, that was so good. Alex Brink, so smart. All right, 503-248-0620. While Alex was talking, I have been alerted. I don't even know how she pulled this one off, but my daughter locked the keys in the car. And this is one of those deals where it's the keyless lock and entry, and somehow she locked that in the car. How did you pull that one off? I don't even know how you pull that off. What'd you do? You like lock the keys were sitting in the car and you lock you hit the lock button on the door? Like, what? Oh, my gosh. You know what's really fun? Being a parent, and especially when they hit driving age and they start doing dumb things. Oh, my gosh. I can feel the migraine coming on right now. Well, at least she didn't dodge a squirrel and ram into another car today. So I guess that's a step up. All right, 503-248-0620 is your telephone number. Big thanks to Alex Brink. We're going to head to Buffalo coming up at 420. Brian Noe, Fox Sports Radio, hanging out with Bills Mafia. I'm trying to encourage him. My dream is for him, while he's on the phone with me and with you over the airwaves, to jump off one of those ladders into a flaming table as someone from the Bills Mafia is lobbing a vibrator at his head. Like, that's what I want to have happen. I don't know if he's going to pull it off, but we're going to go to Buffalo at 420. And then Dave Bartu with his NFL picks, MatrixEdgeAI.com, coming up at 520.
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0: All right, Rip City Drive. Brian Noe, Fox Sports Radio, is going to join us coming up from Buffalo, getting ready for Thursday Night Football. He's hanging out with the Mafia. We may need to get Brad Bakken from CBS Sports on the line. He's from Florida, and he's told us all about Florida man, but I was unaware of Florida woman. This headline makes my stomach turn. Disturbed Florida mom arrested after her husband found video of her having sex with the family dog. Like, you read something like that, you're like, there's no way that's possible. What's even more disturbing is the video. Why would someone record something like that?
1: Yeah, what website are you on? The Onion?
0: No, this is the New York Post. Anywho, so I am beginning to agree with Tony and Boring and others. So my daughter somehow locked the keys in the car, and it's a keyless entry. So how do you pull that off exactly? So I'm going to have to call her here in a couple of minutes to let her know where the spare key is at. And maybe I shouldn't do that. And then I get this message from the 503. Yeah, Chad, your daughter really needs a manual transmission when she can't even handle locking the door with a key remote and navigating squirrels. Fake squirrels. No, that was legit. I it was not a lie. Let's just put it that way. And because there were eyewitnesses. So the situation, less than 48 hours after receiving her driver's license, she pulled out on a road, not a highway or a busy road, but a neighborhood road where there are no other cars to contend with except for the one that was parked on the curb next to a house. She sees a squirrel, she swerves, and then instead of hitting the brake, hits the accelerator and rams herself into a parked car. Not a good experience. That phone call, when I answered, she was shattered. Now, the reason why I know it's not a lie and it was not a fake squirrel, because there were six eyewitnesses to what happened. That's one of those moments where you wish no one was around, but there were six people there who witnessed it because it happened right in front of them. The problem is, and I didn't find this out until after the fact, and now it all makes sense, she was wearing flip-flops. I tried driving a long time ago once with flip-flops, and I don't even like wearing them. I hate flip-flops. What a bad idea that is. I can't keep them on my feet, but I was trying to drive with them. I was like, you can't do this. My guess is her foot slipped. She hit the accelerator, and then bam. A little bumper car action in the neighborhood. Now, this sounds like a Genesis song, but this is not Genesis. Who is this?
1: Ghost cover Genesis.
0: Oh, Ghost with the cover of Genesis. And this would be...
1: Jesus, He Knows.
0: Yeah. This actually isn't a bad cover. The video on this is really good because Phil Collins is funny in the video, dressed up like a TV evangelist.
1: Yeah, they own it. They made their own video. Ghost made their own video of the song.
0: Oh, Ghost made their own?
1: It'll entertain you, but the Genesis video is better.
0: All right, 503-248-0620. All right, you got the Rip City Drive. Brian Noe coming up at 420. Dave Bartu with his NFL picks at 520 here on your home of the Blazers, Rip City Radio 620.
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0: You would be hard-pressed to find a better theme song than Magnum P.I. I mean, there was a period in time in my life and in your life, 70s and 80s, where the television theme songs were top-notch. And this would be right at the top. Magnum P.I. Tom Selleck, that guy's a super stud. I wonder what it's like to be a guy like Tom Selleck where literally your entire life you're handsome. And he's super cool. All right, Brian O, Fox Sports Radio, coming up in about 20 minutes. We're going to head to Buffalo. I reached out to him. I was like, dude, you want to come on and talk ball? He's like, I think I can swing that. I'm in Buffalo for the game. It's like, of course you are. He's been to so many sporting events over the last month. I mean, I've lost track. He went on a little Major League Baseball tour and literally drove around the country in his rig. This game, that game. Every time I saw him on social media, he was at a different stadium. It's unreal. The Dodgers today clinched the division for the 13th time in 14 seasons. That is dominant. And really, the only question for the Dodgers, pretty much like all the other top teams in baseball, who's going to remain healthy? And who's going to have the healthy arms to be able to make a run to a championship? The Dodgers have been a bit shaky over the last, 4 to 6 weeks. But if they're healthy, they're going to be just fine. And for some reason, Kyle Tucker has all of a sudden decided to start playing baseball. He might be shooting the wad off before the playoffs begin. But after being in a cocoon for most of the season, he's now on fire. So the Dodgers, 13th time in 14 seasons. Now, if you want to jump on board, 503-248-0620 is your telephone number. I'd love to hear from you. I'm just excited about another football weekend that is coming up and looking forward to some of the matchups that we're going to see in both college and the NFL, but mostly the NFL. There are a few good college games this weekend, but not like what we're going to see next weekend. And, for Oregon, it's just a matter of getting right. We talked to Alex Brink. And I asked him, I said, you played in those type of games where you're clearly playing a team that doesn't measure up talent-wise. You're a monster favorite. What do you get out of that? And he's like, well, you just got to go out and focus on yourself. Don't worry about your opponent. Go out and focus on the things that you want to do and execute. And I think a game like that could be helpful from the standpoint that you get a chance to play. The starters will be able to get some rest because you won't have to play them throughout the entire game. And then they can start to get their mind right and get ready for USC. And I can't wait to see the bounce back. I want to see the response in the Coliseum against the Trojans. Because Oregon will go into that game and they're almost like the forgotten team after the loss to Oklahoma State. Now, we talked to Alex Brink. The other thing he said that blew me away, he said that Eric Morris, head coach at Oklahoma State, and Mestemaker, their quarterback, he thinks it's the best coach-quarterback combination in the country. And that blows me away. That's high praise. Now, I knew Coach Morris was good when he took over the job coming over from North Texas. And I watched a couple of North Texas games last year. I didn't really know what to make of the whole operation and Mestemaker after their opener against Tulsa because they lost the game. Teams like Oklahoma State should not be losing to Tulsa, and yet they've done it in back-to-back years. And then they come out against Oregon and they just churn up yard after yard after yard. They dominated on the ground. Mestemaker made big plays through the air. And had it not been for a couple of turnovers, they would have won the game by double digits. So high praise from Alex Brink when it comes to coach and quarterback combination with Morris and Mestemaker. But I think for the Ducks, just get right and then get ready for USC. And the good thing is for Oregon, if you can go in there and get the win, it kind of resets the group and they can settle in and focus on the rest of the schedule. But this is now, after the loss to Oklahoma State, pretty much a must-win situation for what their goals are. Because this is no longer a situation where you're satisfied with a good bowl game. Oregon's in the business for one thing, and that's to compete for a national championship. So they've got to find a way to get it right. They certainly have the talent to do it. Their roster is littered with guys who can play. The question is, can the coaching staff get them on the same page where we see better execution? And it was troubling. Oregon game, much like my Denver Broncos on Monday night, many areas where they failed to execute. And I thought for the Ducks, I didn't like the offensive line play. Dante Moore was under a lot of pressure. They weren't opening up holes in the ground game, so they lacked balance on offense. I thought the coaching staff made poor decisions, including the fourth down and eight. Mental mistakes. The defense, you know, with their run fits, they got out of whack a couple of times, and Oklahoma State was able to gouge them. But I do think that when teams get whacked like that, when you get your head handed to you, I think it can be good from a preparation standpoint because the coaches will get your attention. That's all. You know, sometimes you need that. You get kicked in the package, and then all of a sudden you can wake up and be like, hey, we got to refocus here. Everything we want is still in front of us. Let's go out there and take advantage of that. Now, with the NFL, in terms of what I'm looking for this weekend, there's a lot of great matchups. And there were some surprising results in week number one in terms of performance. But I think we'll start to see teams settle in a little bit more. You know, it's tough now with the setup with teams not playing their starters. Some starters don't play at all during the preseason. So you get that, you just don't have anything that can mimic game speed. NFL practices are great, but nothing can mimic that speed that you get in an actual game. So tonight's game's fascinating to me. Buffalo was sensational in their first game in Houston last week. They put up 36 points against one of the best defenses in the NFL. I thought Josh Allen was sharp. And the Bills show pretty good balance on offense. And the Detroit Lions. The Lions are one of those teams where they missed the postseason last year, mostly because they were decimated by injury. I would expect them to return this year. I had Green Bay winning the NFC North, but after week one, I'm not so sure. Because again, we overreact to week one. But I think this is going to be a big time football game. The one thing I know about the Lions and Dan Campbell is that they will be ready for the game tonight. They will be ready to match up physically. They're going to compete at the line of scrimmage, and they're going to put pressure on Buffalo. But I like the Bills as well. So I don't know. I think for this game tonight, I like the under. I think it will go under the 54.5, but a darn good football game for a Thursday night affair early in the season. Other games I'm going to pay attention to. Very interested in the Vikings and Bears. I love that division because I think every team's got, you know, a say in who's going to win the division. But the Chicago Bears were one of the most sensational performing teams in week one. And Ben Johnson, what it felt like to me when I was watching the Bears play with Ben Johnson and Caleb Williams, and it's so nice that Caleb's got a legit coach that knows offense and knows how to coach him, that brings structure. Matt Eberflus was not good and not the type of coach you want to pair with a great, you know, potential superstar quarterback in Caleb Williams. But after last season going into this year, when I saw that first game against Carolina, it felt like to me that Ben Johnson was saying, hey, Caleb, this is what we're going to do here. We're going to take off the training wheels. You know the offense now. You know what we want to accomplish. You know how I want you to play. But at the same time, if you have a chance to showcase your talents, your escapability, your mobility, the fact that you can run, you're quicker on your feet, you've lost a few pounds, like you're in fine working condition. If you've got a chance to get out and run and make a play, do it. Because Caleb Williams is so elusive that when he's moving around, you know, when live bullets are flying and he's got to move around because things break down, he is looking to buy time. He can gouge you with his legs to pick up first downs. But usually when Caleb Williams is on the move, it's because he's trying to make a big play downfield. And he's got the guys around him to do it. I just thought between his operation, his accuracy, utilizing his legs, his playmaking, I just thought it was the best game he's played so far as a pro. And the Bears offense was awesome. One of their best in franchise history yardage games. I think 552 total yards. They put up like 300 yards rushing. They dominated that game with their offense. So we'll see how the defense continues to hold up throughout the season. But man, Caleb Williams looks great. And as I mentioned before, when I had a chance to meet him, all businesslike. I mean, he takes everything seriously. Like a lot of these guys, he's obsessed with football. And that's what I want for my quarterback. I want a guy who wants to win, ultra competitive, and I want a guy who's obsessed with ball. Because that type of guy will set the tone for the rest of the team. But it's that marriage. Ben Johnson is proving to be the perfect hire for the job. He was great in Detroit. And look at the fallout they had when he left for Chicago. But Ben Johnson and that connection with Caleb Williams is critical. And once you have the coach quarterback situation figured out, the future's bright. And there's been a lot of long time suffering Bears fans out there. But they've got it where it counts now, coach and quarterback. At 10 o'clock on Fox, Packers are in New York to face the Jets. The Jets got a win in week one. I'm very curious to see how the Packers respond. Back-to-back games on the road to open up the season. They lost at Minnesota when they got blitzed in the fourth quarter. And now they got to go on and take on the Jets. I think it's going to be a tight game. But the Packers defensively melted down. I thought the mistakes on offense, they were in control of that game. And then they just unraveled at the end. I want to see how they respond mentally to that. I would expect the Buccaneers to bounce back after losing to the Bengals. They host the Browns. That's a bad football team. Saints, Ravens, the total set at 46.5. This might be a higher scoring game. I think the Ravens are great. And Lamar Jackson was terrific against the Colts last Sunday. But I'm most interested in this game because I want to watch Tyler Shuck. I think the Saints have found a guy. He really came on strong at the end of last year. I want to see how he goes out there and performs against the Ravens. Nervous about the Broncos and Jags. I think Jacksonville is going to provide a formidable challenge to Denver, who's in desperation mode after losing their first game with the upcoming schedule. I think the Seahawks are in trouble in Arizona with Drew Lock at quarterback. And I think the Colts and Chiefs, good Sunday night game. I think the Colts +6.5 looks pretty good. All right, we're going to head to Buffalo next. Brian O, Fox Sports Radio, hanging out with the Mafia. We'll get a live report and get his take on week one. That's coming up next on the Rip City Drive.
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0: that Buffalo kept it outdoor.
1: Yeah, I love outdoor football. I love the elements. I love that you're in Buffalo right now. So what made the decision for you that, you know what, I'm going to head to Buffalo to go check out some Thursday night football?
0: I was like, it'd be awesome to go there for the opener of the new stadium, you know? So I was just checking around, and it's pretty pricey, Chad. I want to let you know, like, Jahmyr Gibbs is going to have to do me a solid tonight. his receiving yards and his catches. They just ran out on the stadium, and the whole crowd was like, boo. I was like, Jahmyr! You know, like, he's going to have to do me a solid favor here tonight, Chad.
1: Okay, so why don't you tell me, how much did you pay for a ticket to get into the game tonight?
0: I want you to guess. All right, now, I'll give you a little bit. Now, a couple of things. It's a brand new stadium. This is Buffalo, right? These people are out of their mind ready for something like this, right?
1: Uh-huh.
0: I'm in the 400 level.
1: Okay.
0: In one of the end zones. Row 2, seat 5. That's as much as I can tell you. What do you think a ticket for that would go for as far as those little that little resume, if you will?
1: Okay, so I like the selection for location. I would say for the opening night, brand new stadium, you paid $800 for that ticket.
0: It was $450.
1: All right.
0: I don't feel that bad anymore. Yeah, right. That's a discount, man. I could, like, if I drank, I'd be drunk stumbling out of here, you know? No, but I'll get some barbecue, you know, I'll get some hot dogs, some soda. I'll live the life here with the extra money I'm saving.
1: I feel better about my situation. I'm going to the Broncos-Jags game this Sunday, and I paid for the ticket to the game. I think it's like $227.
0: Where are you sitting at?
1: I'm sitting front row in this like little area that's not even with the normal stands. So you're just in your own little foldable chair right in the front row of the upper deck.
0: Nice, man. That's a great game to see. Absolutely. I would love to go see that game. I hope you have a great time there. I hope you still have some funds left for Miami Notre Dame on November 7th. I hope that's still on the agenda for you.
1: It is. It is on the agenda. And you know what's amazing about that game? When we talked about it last year, I didn't realize at the time that Notre Dame and Miami would both be like top 5 teams vying for the national championship. It's unbelievable.
0: Dude, that is going to be an insane matchup. It's an awesome, awesome showdown. Of course, the history of last year, Miami beating them and rightfully getting into the playoff, Notre Dame not getting in. Dude, Catholics versus convicts, the whole thing, dude. That's going to be a pricey one, Chad. I'm just going to tell you right now, like, we better both save our money up to go to that one. That's going to be a little bit on the high side.
1: I think I have an idea. You and I can produce T-shirts, Catholics, convicts, and sell them outside of the authority of Notre Dame to pay for our trip.
0: I'm all for it. I'm totally all for it. We can rip off logos that are trademarked that have no business printing, and let's just see what happens, Chad. You know, it's got to look fairly official, you know?
1: Oh, no question. You know what's great about the NFL? You and I both love it so much, but the fact that a team can exist in Green Bay, Wisconsin, and in Buffalo, New York, like, these towns are so small, and yet the league thrives in those two spots.
0: It is. It's really cool, man. It's funny you said that, because just walking to the game, you know, I parked like a mile away, which sounds crazy. It's not crazy at all. It was like you didn't even realize you were walking that far, because it's all neighborhoods. You know, I just parked on some guy's lawn like it's a college football game, you know? Like, this is the NFL. That typically doesn't happen at all, but you get very much a Green Bay feel in Buffalo. It's really cool. Everybody, dude, I'm telling you, everybody that's not a Lions fan is decked out in Bills gear. You know, Allen jerseys are everywhere. They're out of control, man. They're so ready for this.
1: All right, I want to ask you, from week one, which performance was the most impressive to you? Was it the Giants in their win over the Cowboys? Was it the Bears rolling up 59 points on Carolina? Or was it the Ravens and their 41-point performance in Indianapolis?
0: I'll tell you, Chad, there are two different categories here. As I think they're cheering for Jahmyr Gibbs. Go, Jahmyr Gibbs! No, I'm kidding. Like, hopefully you can still hear me. But I think there are two different categories where just impressive in week one in terms of a team that could make real noise in the playoffs, you know, as the season unfolds. I would say that's the Ravens. either the Ravens or the 49ers. Those are teams that

0: were really impressive and one that have the firepower to do something significant come playoff time. But the team that has, they will be far away from the playoff chase, that I think was the most impressive in week one, was the Arizona Cardinals.
1: Yes.
0: Who had them winning the game? Like, Chad, they covered the spread in reverse. They're 10.5-point dogs. They won by 12. They covered the spread in reverse. Man, they're like these people in suicide pools, you know, like survivor pools.
1: They got crushed.
0: Taking the Chargers, yeah, thinking, oh, it's a layup here. We'll just get it in week two. And, nope, one and done. It's over, right? If you had the Circa Survivor, that's $1,000 gone. Some of them had like 10 entries on the Chargers. That's 10 G's gone. So I the Cardinals, that was not some fluke win. They punked the Chargers, and there are some people that are high on LA to do something this year. So I thought in terms of a team that was really impressive that's not going to do anything this season, I thought it was the Cardinals, man. But, yeah, Niners, Ravens, both really impressive. And if the Niners just somehow stay healthy, I don't know what it is with that team, man. They just lose bodies left and right. But if Lamar's playing at an MVP level again, that's going to be a hard team to knock out of the playoffs in the AFC. They got a lot of firepower.
1: Yeah, there's no question about that. I'll tell you what, the Denver Broncos were a total disaster on Monday night. Bo Nix was terrible. I thought the debut for Davis Webb as play caller was poor. The offensive line was poor. And then on top of that, 28 missed tackles leading to 250 yards for the Chiefs. And they had 8 guys who missed more than one tackle. That is just an awful performance when you have months to prepare for that game.
0: Yeah, that's brutal, man. There's no excuse for that. And Denver's defense is their calling card. You know, and it was just a disaster. It was a calamity all the way around where you rattled off the defensive stats. And for them to be that poor at tackling, I just go back to Mike Tomlin. Remember Mike Tomlin on the Sunday night game when it was the Cowboys and the Giants? I thought he made a lot of sense. He was like, we're not as violent as we used to be in practice. You know, we don't practice tackling the same way. And you see it reflected in week one. So we'll see if the Broncos can rectify that. Their defense was far too good last season for that to be a consistent trend, you would think, this season with their shoddy tackling. But man, Bo Nix, holy cow. He looked like the guy coming off of two knee ligaments that were torn, like Mahomes. Mahomes looked like he came off of a broken ankle, right? Like, so it was weird to see Bo Nix struggle as bad as he did. He played as if he was coming back from a major, major injury, and that wasn't the case. So he's got to step up his play big time, because if he looks like that, they're going nowhere. I don't care what the defense does this season.
1: I agree with you 100%. We're talking with Brian O, Fox Sports Radio. I wanted to ask you your theory. Normally, we don't see the type of scoring we saw in week one. Usually, the defenses are out in front. But this is one of the highest scoring opening weeks in history. Why do you think that is?
0: Yeah, it's a little bit where it's a little bit what Tomlin was talking about, right? Like, practice habits changed a lot. You saw that reflected in the Broncos game where they can't tackle anybody. So there's a little bit of that going on. There are just defensive breakdowns, right? Think of that Cowboys game before halftime. What was that? I could complete those passes that Jackson Dart was completing. Like, these guys are just wide open. It's just a horrible defensive game plan. It's sticking with zone when it's not working, and then blown assignments left and right. It was just, a lot of it was just bad defense, and it's surprising. There are some games where really good defenses struggled. The Texans. I know the Bills have a great offense, but the Texans' defense has shut down Josh Allen repeatedly, and they hung 36 on the Texans like it was no problem. So it was surprising, Chad. I think that the good defenses will rebound, but it was just one of those weeks, man, where it was very surprising to see the scores be as high as they were.
1: You know what else is concerning? How about Joe Burrow being listed on the injury report with back tightness after the first game?
0: Yeah, not the greatest, right? not the greatest, but gambling, Chad, you know, that's where you pounce on situations like that. We got the September Bengals, who came off of a Fugazi win. They got 4 fumble recoveries, Chad, and they were all significant. You're not going to make a living doing that. So I think it's a great spot to go with Houston, who I would say is off of a Fugazi loss, right?
1: If
0: Lasseter can make an interception in the end zone, Josh Allen with one of his YOLO throws and decisions, if Lasseter can make the easiest interception in his career in the end zone, the Texans win that game. So in my mind, it's the Texans coming off of a Fugazi loss and the Bengals coming off of a Fugazi win. So to me, I'm looking at the Texans in that one.
1: All right, so Bino, what was it like hanging out before the game with the Bills Mafia? Did you see anyone jumping into a flaming table or any type of nonsense like that?
0: Oh, I saw no nonsense, Chad.
1: What?
0: I'm so disappointed.
1: Oh.
0: Yeah, and I looked. Trust me, I was on the prowl. I was looking for tables. I was like, do they have a section where, you know, it's they should have it where some guy has these, like, cheap little tables and you pay $50 and break a table. Who wouldn't do that? Right, I would totally do something like that, but dude, I saw nothing. What I really think, man, these fans just made a beeline into the stadium.
2: What are we?
0: Right, like 6 through 9. It was 2 hours before kickoff, and there's a line of fans waiting to get into the stadium. So I just think that they're all business. They want to get in the stadium, see it for the first time, and have a great night. But yeah, man, saw no shenanigans. I can't believe it.
1: All right, so what do you think about the game tonight? Do you think it's going to be lower scoring, or do you think it's going to be higher scoring? The total set at 54.5.
0: I think it's going to be a high scoring game, Chad. I do, like I told you, I do like Mir, because you've got three offensive linemen out for the Lions. So to me, it's Jared Goff. We know how he is when he faces pressure, right? Like, he's a fish out of water. He has no athleticism. So what I think what's going to happen is the Lions are going to rely on the running game, and they're going to rely on the quick passing game, because you just can't trust their offensive line to keep Jared Goff clean all night. So I think Jared Goff's going to have a lot of completions. They might be playing from behind. I think you get Gibbs involved in the passing game out of the backfield, and good luck slowing down this Bills offense, man. The Lions defense, their secondary is so banged up. I think we're in store for a higher scoring game, Chad.
1: All right. I just saw this, too. Ed Oliver, the Bills defensive tackle, he's ruled inactive for the game tonight. Apparently suffered a hip injury in his warm-ups.
0: Yeah, that's crazy, right? One of my betting guys texted me that right before I started talking to you. And I'm like, well, that's not good for the under. if you're on that. Could be good for, the Lions plus the points. It's moved so much. I would not lay the points now with so much money coming in on Buffalo. But that could be good for the Lions to stay in this game, and that's definitely good for the over.
1: All right. I wanted to ask you before you go, what is Gambling No looking at this weekend that you love?
0: Well, I'm all about Jahmyr Gibbs, right? That's the first thing I'm looking at.
1: Come on, pay for my trip, Jahmyr.
0: Oh, Jahmyr, I might retire tonight if Jahmyr Gibbs gets like 50 receiving yards. So I love that one. I think it makes a lot of sense. I love that angle, but it's just one of those where now it just has to win, right, Chad? It just has to win at this point. I think fading Lamar Jackson's passing yards makes a lot of sense. Say Flowers banged up. That was a tremendous performance in Week 1. So he might have a more low-key performance that game against the Saints. I don't have a side or a total that I'm just absolutely in love with. It's more props at this point, and that's one of them that I like.
1: All right, Brian Noe, Fox Sports Radio. Bino is in Buffalo getting ready to christen a brand-new stadium. Dude, it's so cool to have you on live on location for Thursday Night Football, man. Have fun, and go Jahmyr Gibbs.
0: Absolutely. Go Jahmyr Gibbs. We should make this a common occurrence here, Chad, you know? No on the go, something like that. If I make it to another Thursday night game, we'll have to do prime time. I don't know, prime time call-ins with no. We'll work on the title, man. But more than happy to join you here, live and in person. Boots on the ground, man. It's going to be a beautiful evening.
1: Hey, do me a favor before you leave that stadium. Take a couple of pictures and send it over. I want to see what it looks like from the inside out.
0: Okay, yeah, I'll definitely do that, man. I'll send you a Rolodex of pictures here.
1: All right, man. Have fun, Bino.
0: All right, buddy, you have a good night, Chad.
1: There you go. There's Brian Noe, Fox Sports Radio in Buffalo, getting ready for the Lions and Bills. No on the go. That's where he's been lately. That was pretty cool, man. No live on location getting ready to take in a game at a brand new stadium. He only paid $450 for the ticket. Not bad.
2: Yeah, I'm trying to come up with ideas like Broncos no wins. Does that work?
1: Dude, I'm nervous about the game this weekend. I fear that the Broncos may be staring at 0-2. Jacksonville's a good football team. This is problematic. A lot of problems going on. I'm nervous, Shacker. But $450, the NFL ticket prices have skyrocketed over the years. I remember I used to get tickets from my dad and I every year. We'd go up to the Kingdome for the Broncos-Seahawks game. And then so you'd have to go down. For those of you around my age, you'll remember this, but this is before internet and being able to order tickets via your phone. You had to drive down to G.I. Joe's. You had to find the G.I. Joe location nearest you. And for me, that was one of two locations, either Delta Park or there was one in Cascade Park. So I would drive over, I would get in line, and I remember the ticket prices for the Kingdome, Broncos Seahawks, was around, you know, $35. And even back then, my dad's like, ooh, that's a little steep. Now, of course, he still greenlit the idea of going to the game, but he thought $35 was a bit much. And then I was a season ticket holder with the Hawks for years. My boss and one of the owners of the places where I worked when I was younger, Larry, we would go in together and split the games because you'd have 8 regular season home games, 2 preseason games at the Dome. And so I would pick 5, he would pick 5. And those were like, you know, $40 a piece. So it was like $80 for the 2 tickets. So it was like $800 for the season ticket. You couldn't even sniff that with that type of money nowadays. All right, we'll keep things rolling. Big thanks to Brian Noe. Daybar 2 talking NFL. He'll share his picks coming up at 5:20. You got the Rip City Drive.
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1: All right, my guy Ray has just chimed in, and this goes back to NFL ticket prices. They have skyrocketed over the years. As I mentioned, when I first started going to Seahawks games, you know, back in the late 80s, early 90s, the first game I went to at the Kingdome was 89, Broncos Seahawks. Phenomenal overtime game. My buddy Jeff and I rode the train up. It's one of my best sports experiences of all time. The first game I ever went to NFL-wise was a preseason game in 87 at Mile High Stadium, the Broncos and Vikings. And if I recall, the Broncos had Elway, of course, but the Vikings quarterbacks in that game were, let's see here, who was the starter? Oh my gosh, now my mind, this is when I know that my mind isn't what it used to be. Okay, so the two backups in the game were Wade Wilson, and the backup to him was a rookie at the time, Rich Gannon, if you can believe that. So let me just see if I can do a quick search. How can I not remember that guy's name? Gosh darn it. It's just amazing how when you get older, you start to forget things that you used to remember with no problem. Let's see here. Okay. Tommy Kramer. Starting quarterback, Tommy Kramer. Wade Wilson backup, and then Rich Gannon, rookie, who went on to become an NFL MVP with the Raiders. He was the third quarterback on the roster. So that was the first game I went to. I don't know how much my dad paid for those tickets. He probably got them for free from work, I would guess. But Ray says, Chad, when Dad and I started as season ticket holders, it was $7 a ticket. $70 for a season ticket. We sat in the second row, 2-yard line. This year, 45 or 46 as a season ticket holder. $200 a ticket, now $2,000 for the season. They started back in 1981. Now, I would say what I have found, I know a lot of people have like a certain location where they like to sit for games. You know, I used to think that being down closer was better, but it's not. What I've found for football that I like is I like to sit in the upper tank, like front row aisle. I always go aisle. I'm not sitting in the middle of a row. I always go aisle seats. But I like the upper deck, right around the 40, between the 40s, 40 or 40, somewhere in that area. And I like sitting up above because I like watching the entire play develop. So not only do you save dollars by going into the upper tank, but you also get a better view. That's my take. And I've sat everywhere you can sit, basically, in a football stadium, but that's my preference. I don't really care for being in the end zone too much, but I like the upper deck between the 40s. I'll even go over to the 30, but I just like being able to see the play develop from above. It's a lot of fun. But yeah, I remember those days. I mean, the excitement, you know, driving over to G.I. Joe's and waiting in line, and all, I just couldn't wait to get the actual paper tickets in my hand. And then we slowly transitioned into the digital tickets now, where that's pretty much the only way you can get into a stadium. They don't do paper tickets anymore for the most part. It was, what year was that, 2015? Yeah, I got punked. Me and my boy Steve got punked one time. So we flew in. I was living down the bay. And of course, my buddy Steve in Vegas, we decided to meet in Denver for a weekend of football. We were going to hit Colorado State, San Diego State up in on campus there with CSU on a Saturday. We did. And then Sunday night football was the Packers and the Broncos, Peyton Manning and Aaron Rodgers. And both teams were 6-0 at the time. So it was a pretty big deal, Sunday night football. Well, we did not buy tickets until we arrived in Colorado. And we stayed with my aunt and uncle down in Colorado Springs. Well, we just kind of surveyed online and just kind of perused around until we found tickets. And we found a Craigslist post where there was a guy offering a pair of tickets to the game, $375 a piece. And it's a big deal. Both teams 6-0, Rodgers, Manning, $375 a piece. And he was in Aurora, and we were supposed to meet him over there at Aurora Mall. And that was fairly convenient because it wasn't too far from the stadium. So we met this guy at the in the parking lot in the mall. He gave us handshakes and bro hugged us. Seemed like a nice guy. He handed us paper tickets. We gave him the cash. We got to the stadium, and when we went to enter, and you go to scan your ticket, we got the red X. And we tried it a couple times, red X, and they're like, oh, you need to walk around to the ticket booth. So we walked around to the other side of the stadium there in Denver, and the lady, as soon as she held the ticket, she's like, yeah, these are counterfeit. And my boy Steve, like military guy, honorable man, he was really bitter. Because that guy looked us dead in the eyes, smiled, shook our hands, gave us a bro hug, and ripped us off. And that would be the last time I ever have utilized a paper ticket. I was like, you know what? Even if I got to pay a couple extra bucks, I'm just going to go through Ticketmaster and I'll use the secondary market. So we wanted to make sure that clown did not ruin our evening. So I went right into my app and we bought a pair of tickets. That was an expensive game. Let's just put it that way. But that was the last time I used paper tickets. I have like a collage at home of all the paper tickets from all these different games I've been to over the years. But what sucks is now is you don't have like, you know, there's no, you know, you don't have like a trinket. You don't have anything. You get nothing. You know, you can pull up the past events on your phone, but it's not the same. But the ticket stuff was a big deal back in the day. But that just goes to show you the popularity of the NFL. You know, back then you could get in for, you know, $40. Back in the late 80s, early 90s. Now, you ain't getting in to an NFL game. The bare minimum is probably $200. Depending on the team and the matchup. Like, if you go to, there are places where you can go where you can get in for cheaper. You know, where the team sucks or the stadium's not as good. Like, you can get in for, there are places where you can go for a better bargain. And depending on the game as well. All right, we'll keep things rolling. I'm excited because Dave Bartu is going to give us his NFL predictions coming up at 5:20. I hope you're enjoying your Thursday afternoon. It's been a beautiful day outside. Love that. Michael Schacher is here. You got the Rip City Drive on your home of the Blazers, Rip City Radio 620.
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1: All right, what's going on, my friends? Hope you're enjoying your Thursday. From the majors, the Dodgers topped the Reds, but more importantly, they have now clinched the NL West for the 13th time in 14 seasons. They're second in the NL, a couple of games behind Milwaukee. College football, the Ducks take on Portland State tomorrow night, 7:30 kick from Autzen. Oregon favored by 57.5. The Oregon State Beavers will look for their first win. They host Montana favored by 17.5. Kickoff is at 8. Pregame is at 6. You can listen to it live on your home of the Beavs, 1190 KX. We're going to give away a pair of tickets and a parking pass to that game. We're going to do it coming up next on the Rip City Drive. 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From the NFL, Thursday Night Football on Prime. Lions at the Bills. Coming up at 5:15, Buffalo favored by 4.5. Patriots running back Travion Henderson said he's good to go in week 2. Pittsburgh will play at New England, and the Hawks are at the Cardinals this Sunday. Drew Lock to get the start in place of Sam Darnold.
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